Evangelistic Association. Welcome to the Know Your Bible program. This program is brought to you each week by the David J. Lewis Evangelistic Association in conjunction with the Churches of Christ. Your speaker is David J. Lewis, the evangelist of the association.

0: Good evening. This is John David Berlin for the Church of Christ welcoming you to the Know Your Bible program. We thank you for tuning our program in this week. The Churches of Christ in Morenci, Eloy, the Tonto Congregation in Phoenix, and the Church of Christ in Coquille, Oregon, take pleasure in bringing you another message from God's Holy Word. And now here is my grandpa, David J. Lewis.
1: Thank you, John David. I want you to know that your grandpa is very proud of you. My friends, as lovers of God's Word, I know that you have your Bibles at hand. Let's open them to the book of Genesis and chapter 21. I will begin reading with verse 1. And the Lord visited Sarah as he had said, and the Lord did unto Sarah as he had spoken. For Sarah conceived and bare Abraham a son in his old age, at the set time of which God had spoken to him. And Abram called the name of his son that was born unto him, whom Sarah bore to him, Isaac. And Abraham circumcised his son Isaac, being 8 days old, as God had commanded him. And Abraham was 100 years old when his son Isaac was born unto him. And Sarah said, God hath made me to laugh, so that all that hear will laugh with me. And she said, who would have said unto Abraham that Sarah should have given children such? For I have borne him a son in his old age. And the child grew and was weaned. And Abraham made a great feast the same day that Isaac was weaned. In Genesis chapter 21, verses 1 through 8. This evening, we're going to study some things concerning the promised son of Abraham. We begin with God fulfilling his promise to Abraham. Moses wrote, and the Lord visited Sarah as he had said, and the Lord did unto Sarah as he had spoken. For Sarah conceived and bare Abraham a son in his old age, at the set time in which God had spoken to him. And Abraham called the name of his son that was born unto him, whom Sarah bare to him, Isaac. Genesis chapter 21, verses 1 through 3. God had made a promise to Abraham 25 years before. One lesson we can learn here is that God is not controlled by time as we know it. As a big fisherman wrote, but beloved, be not ignorant of this one thing, that one day is with the Lord as 1,000 years, and 1,000 years is one day. 2 Peter chapter 3 and verse 8. God always keeps his promises to his children. We can fully trust him. A second thing we learn is that when God makes a promise, he has a definite date in mind. When Paul wrote to the church at Galatia, he told them, when the fullness of time was come, God sent forth his son. Galatians chapter 4 and verse 4. The venerable apostle was saying that Jesus came to earth when the plan of God arrived at the appointed day. Abraham named his son Laughter. That is the meaning of the word Isaac. Perhaps it was in reference to the way he fell on the ground laughing when God made the promise to him. Genesis chapter 17 and verse 17. Then for the first time we read of an eternal biblical concept. And Abraham circumcised his son Isaac, being 8 days old, as God had commanded him. Genesis chapter 21 and verse 4. We're never told when circumcision became an ordinance of God for his children, but it had been required with Abraham and is required of Christians today. Paul wrote, in whom also ye are circumcised with the circumcision made without hands, and putting off the body the sins of the flesh by the circumcision of Christ. Colossians chapter 2 and verse 11. Circumcision is a cutting away. We're to cut away the sins of our lives. We do this by following the command that Ananias gave to Saul of Tarsus. And now, why tarriest thou? Arise and be baptized and wash away thy sins, calling on the name of the Lord. Acts chapter 22 and verse 16. We spoke earlier of God having a time frame when he speaks. My favorite verse in the Bible says, but they that wait upon the Lord shall renew their strength. They shall mount up with wings as eagles. They shall run and not be weary, and they shall walk and not faint. Isaiah chapter 40 and verse 31. Apparently, Sarai, for whatever reason, couldn't wait for God's time. Thus we read, "Now Sarai, Abram's wife, bare him no children, and she had a handmaid, an Egyptian whose name was Hagar. And Sarai said unto Abram, Behold now, the Lord hath restrained me from bearing. I pray thee, go in unto my maid. It may be that I may obtain children by her. And Abraham hearkened to the voice of Sarai. And Sarai, Abram's wife, took Hagar, her maid, the Egyptian, after Abram had dwelt 10 years in the land of Canaan, and gave her to her husband Abram to be his wife. And he went in unto Hagar, and she conceived. And when she saw that she had conceived, her mistress was despised in her eyes." Genesis chapter 16, verses 1 through 4. Like many of us, Sarai and I in no way excuse the sin of Abram in this. However, we have a God that will give us what we want and let us deal with the consequences. As Paul wrote to the church at Thessalonica, "And for this cause God shall send them strong delusion, that they should believe a lie, that they all might be damned who believe not the truth, but had pleasure in unrighteousness." 2 Thessalonians chapter 2, verses 11 and 12. God will not lead us into temptation, but once we decide that we're going to do wrong, he will help us to do what is wrong. Notice he does not bring us to do evil, but once we do, he has put certain processes in order, and we cannot do wrong and expect God to change the results of our sin. When Sarai and Abram decided to use Hagar, their motives may have been pure, but their actions contained several sins, which I won't enumerate at this time. Let's just say that the consequences of this action were very unfortunate. It changed the harmony of the family unit. Hagar got pregnant and lorded it over Sarai because she couldn't. Yes, men, even if the wrong is conceived and insisted upon by your woman, you will be blamed by her as the cause of the consequences. This act was planned and nudged by Sarai. But when Hagar became pregnant and Sarai's plan seemed a success, it wasn't entirely as Sarai hoped so. She blamed Abram for the negative aspects of the deed. Finally, on the day that Isaac was weaned, Sarai's jealousy exploded. It is recorded, "And Sarah now saw the son of Hagar, the Egyptian, which he had borne unto Abraham, mocking. Wherefore she said unto Abraham, Cast out this bondwoman and her son, for the son of this bondwoman shall not be heir with my son, even with Isaac. And the thing was very grievous in Abraham's sight, because of his son. And God said unto Abraham, Let it not be grievous in thy sight because of the lad, and because of thy bondwoman, and all that Sarai has said unto thee. Hearken unto thy voice, for in Isaac shall thy seed be called, and also the son of the bondwoman will I make a nation, because he is thy seed." Genesis chapter 21, verses 9 through 13. I don't know what Ishmael was, but I suspect he was being a normal big brother. I have 2 sons and now 2 grandsons. I've also been a foster father to several boys, and I've seen how boys will tease and torment younger brothers. Whatever he was doing was the straw that broke the proverbial camel's back. Sarah exploded and demanded that Abraham get rid of Hagar and Ishmael. Abraham was upset by this, but God told him not to be, to go ahead and obey Sarah. He reminded him that he gave Isaac as the son of the promise, but Ishmael was also his son. It would be through Isaac that the seed would be called. However, he will also make a covenant with the bondwoman's son. Ishmael will be the progenitor of a nation himself. Then we read, "And it came to pass after these things that God did tempt Abraham, and said unto him, Abraham. And he said, Behold, here I am. And he said, Take now thy son, thine only son Isaac, whom thou lovest, and get thee into the land of Moriah, and offer him there for a burnt offering upon one of the mountains which I will tell thee of. And Abraham rose up early in the morning, and saddled his ass and took two of his young men with him, and Isaac his son, and clove the wood for the burnt offering, and rose up and went into the place which God had told him. Then on the third day, Abraham lifted up his eyes and saw the place afar off. And Abraham said unto his young men, Abide ye here with the ass, and I and the lad would go yonder and worship and come again to you. And Abraham took the wood of the burnt offering and laid it upon Isaac his son. And he took the fire in his hand and a knife, and they went both of them together. And Isaac spake unto Abraham his father and said, My father. And he said, Here am I, my son. And he said, Behold the fire and the wood, but where is the lamb for a burnt offering? And Abraham said, My son, God will provide himself a lamb for a burnt offering. So they went both of them together, and they came to the place which God had told him of. And Abraham built an altar there, and laid the wood in order, and bound Isaac his son, and laid him on the altar upon the wood. And Abraham stretched forth his hand, and took the knife to slay his son. And the angel of the Lord called unto him out of heaven, and said, Abraham, Abraham. And he said, Here am I. And he said, Lay not thine hand upon the lad, neither do thou anything unto him. For now I know that thou fearest God, seeing that thou hast not withheld thy son, thine only son, from me. And Abraham lifted up his eyes and looked, and behold, behind him a ram caught in a thicket by his horns. And Abraham went and took the ram and offered him up for a burnt offering in the stead of his son. And Abraham called the name of that place Jehovah Jireh, as it is said to this day, In the mount of the Lord it shall be seen. And the angel of the Lord called unto Abraham out of heaven the second time, and said, By myself have I sworn, saith the Lord, for because thou hast done this thing, and hast not withheld thy son, thine only son, that in blessing I will bless thee, and in multiplying I will multiply thy seed as the stars of the heaven, and as the sand which is upon the seashore. And thy seed shall possess the gate of his enemies, and in thy seed shall all the nations of the earth be blessed, because thou hast obeyed my voice. Genesis chapter 22, verses 1 through 18. This is one of the most prophetic events in the Bible concerning Christ. Psalm 22 has much to say about the crucifixion of our Lord, but Genesis 22 contains many prophetic pictures of our Lord's crucifixion as well. God chose Isaac for the sacrifice. As taught in the New Testament, God chose Christ as our sacrifice. As Jesus told Nicodemus, For God so loved the world that he gave his only begotten Son, that whosoever believeth in him should not perish, but have everlasting life. For God sent not his Son into the world to condemn the world, but that the world through him might be saved. John chapter 3, verses 16 and 17. Paul wrote, But God commendeth his love toward us, and that while we were yet sinners, Christ died for us. Romans chapter 5 and verse 8. God chose a spot for the sacrifice of Isaac. God also chose a place for the sacrifice of Christ. The Messianic prophet declared, And many people shall go and say, Come ye, and let us go up to the mountain of the Lord, to the house of the God of Jacob, and he will teach us of his ways, and we will walk in his paths. For out of Zion shall go forth the law and the word of the Lord from Jerusalem. Isaiah chapter 2 and verse 3. The place where Isaac was sacrificed is the exact spot where Jesus was crucified, on a hillside just outside the temple in Jerusalem. If one studies the scriptures, they will find that the temple of Solomon was built on Moriah, and that would put Golgotha on Moriah just outside of the city of Jerusalem. The place of the sacrifice of Isaac was 3 days from where Abraham and Isaac lived. That means that in Abraham's eyes, his son was dead for 3 days. In Faith's Hall of Fame, the Hebrews author writes of this when he says that Abraham offered Isaac, accounting that God was able to raise him up even from the dead. Hebrews chapter 11 and verse 19. Paul wrote to Corinth, For I delivered unto you first of all that which also I received, how that Christ died for our sins according to the Scriptures, and that he was buried, and that he rose again the third day according to the Scriptures. 1 Corinthians chapter 15, verses 3 and 4. Isaac carried his own wood to be sacrificed on. The disciple Jesus loved wrote, "And he, bearing his cross, went forth into a place called the place of a skull, which is called in the Hebrew Golgotha." John chapter 19 and verse 17. Isaac asked his father, "Where is a lamb for a burnt offering?" And Abraham said, "My son, God will provide himself a lamb for a burnt offering." Genesis chapter 22, verses 7 and 8. If one would read this correctly, Abraham is literally saying that God would be the lamb for a burnt offering. Paul wrote to the church at Philippi, "Who being in the form of God, thought it not robbery to be equal with God, but made himself of no reputation, and took on him the form of a servant, and was made in the likeness of men. And being found in fashion as a man, he humbled himself, and became obedient unto death, even the death of the cross." Philippians chapter 2, verses 7 and 8. John the Baptist pointed out Jesus to two of his disciples and declared, "Behold, the Lamb of God." John chapter 1 and verse 36. God called Isaac Abraham's only son. What about Ishmael? The answer is found in Hebrews when we read, "By faith Abraham, when he was tried, offered up Isaac, and he that received the promises offered up his only begotten son." Hebrews chapter 11 and verse 17. The word begotten means only one of its kind. Isaac was the son of promise to Abraham, the only one of promise. Therefore, God calls him the only son of Abraham. "And Abraham lifted up his eyes and looked, and behold, behind him, a ram caught in a thicket by his horns." Genesis chapter 22 and verse 13. This makes for a good Bible lesson. However, the Hebrew is a clear prophecy. The exact words are, "a lamb crowned with thorns." Mark wrote, "And they clothed him with purple and plaited a crown of thorns and put it about his head." Mark chapter 15 and verse 17. Finally, we read, "And in thy seed shall all the nations of the earth be blessed." Paul explained this seed promise to the churches of Galatia. Now to Abraham and his seeds were the promises made. He saith not, "And seeds as of many, but as of one, and to thy seed, which is Christ." Galatians chapter

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4: Unto my son of the Canaanites, but among whom I dwell. But thou shalt go unto my country and to my kindred and take a wife unto my son Isaac. Genesis chapter 24, verses 1 through 4. Eleazar went into the land that Abraham told him to choose a daughter-in-law from. When he approached the city of Nahor, he stopped to rest by a well close to the city, and either ironically or maybe by design, it was time for the women of the city to draw water. He knew that it was time for the water drawing. We know this because of his prayer. He asked God to let it come to pass that the damsel to whom I shall say, let down thy pitcher, I pray thee, that I may drink. And she shall say, drink, and I will give thy camels drink also. Let the same be she that thou hast appointed for thy servant Isaac. Thereby shall I know that thou hast shown kindness unto my master. And it came to pass, before he had done speaking, that behold, Rebekah came out, who was born to Bethuel, son of Milcah, the wife of Nahor, Abraham's brother, with her pitcher upon her shoulder. Genesis chapter 24, verses 14 and 15. Eleazar asked for water. Rebekah gave him water, then watered all of his camels. Eleazar gave her an earring weighing half a shekel and two bracelets on her hands weighing 10 shekels of gold. He asked her whose daughter she was and invited himself to lodge at her father's house. She invited them to stay at her father's and mother's home. Her brother heard the commotion, so we read, and Rebekah had a brother, and his name was Laban. And Laban ran out unto the man, unto the well. Genesis chapter 24 and verse 29. Before Eleazar would eat, he revealed who he was and why he was back in the land of Laban. Laban and Bethuel gave their permission for Rebekah to journey to Isaac. When Isaac was in the field performing his evening prayers, he lifted up his eyes, and seeing Eleazar and Rebekah coming, he went to meet them. Then Moses recorded, and the servant told Isaac all things that he had done. And Isaac brought her into his mother's Sarah's tent and took Rebekah, and she became his wife. And he loved her, and Isaac was comforted after his mother's death. Genesis chapter 24, verses 66 and 67. Today in the United States, it is generally accepted that at the age of 18, a child is no longer responsible to its parents. In some areas, the children are allowed to make their own decisions about adult things. Some places allow children as young as 13 to marry. Listen to the story of Isaac. And Isaac was 40 years old when he took Rebekah to wife. Genesis chapter 25 and verse 20. Isaac died at 180 years young. Genesis chapter 35 and 28. This is David Lewis for the Church of Christ inviting you to visit us this week. In Phoenix, we're located at 1101 West Tonto Street and at 43 West Broadway Road. There are Churches of Christ in your area that are in partnership with this program. For those in the Marinci area, stop by and worship with the Marinci Church of Christ. If you live in the Eloy area, I recommend the Eloy Church of Christ. If you're in Coquille, Oregon, visit the Church of Christ where you are a stranger only once. If you have a Bible question, or I may be of some service to you, please do not hesitate to call up on me at 480-209-6154. I'm at your beck and call anytime, day or night. If you would prefer, you may write to me at 2114 West Apache Trail, Suite 1, number 145 in Apache Junction, Arizona. Our zip code is 85120. If you would like a compact disc of this program or a CD of any other

Bible subject, let your request be known, and I'll send you one at absolutely no cost to you. On October the 11th through the 15th, the Churches of Christ are conducting our annual Arizona lectureship here in Phoenix. We have one theme for the entire week, with over 50 speakers each discussing a different aspect of that theme. All are invited and are welcome to attend. It's an enjoyable time of edification. Come, bring your friends, sing glorious songs to God, fellowship with us, learn the scriptures with us, eat with us if you're hungry, but most of all, just have a good, enjoyable time with us for the week. Until we meet again at this same time next week, this is David Lewis saying that it is my sincerest wish that the good Lord will bless you and keep you.

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4: Would you join us by providing ultrasounds and also saving moms from perhaps a lifetime of regret? 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
1: Praise the Lord. Glad to be with you. This is David Middleton welcoming you to the Doers of the Word radio broadcast, where we're teaching you the uncompromised Word of God. We're continuing to share with you how to live by God's manifest power and might. We've talked about how we get the power of God resonant within us, the scriptural requirements to be able to manifest the power of God, and we're talking about the active operation of it. We have seen that the active, effective operation of God releases power through faith to accomplish His works. We also saw that the Word of God, which has the power of God resonant within it, is active and operates effectively to manifest that power. Believers must continually believe the Word, shown by the fact that they're doing it. They've got to be hearers and doers. And then the Word will actively work and operate effectively to manifest the power of God. As believers continually work out their own salvation by obeying the Word, we understand that it's God who is at work through the power of the Word, both to affect our will, to want to work out our salvation, and also to do that work continually, which brings God's approval and satisfaction. We also saw that everything that God purposes and actively works in one's life, it's going to be according to His Word, as it is actively operating the power of God. And at the same time, we understand that if believers sin by walking in the flesh, disobeying by not hearkening to God's Word, or are walking contrary to the Word, showing forth that they're walking in lawlessness, spiritual lawlessness, the devil will have place to actively work destruction in their lives as well. Believers must hear and do God's Word so that the devil will not be actively operating in their lives. Certainly, it's the responsibility of every believer to continually put the power of God into active operation for his own benefit. We also saw that believers must communicate their faith according to precise, correct knowledge from the Word in order to see the active, effective operation of the power of God. Also, accurate, effective prayer of a righteous man, when you put that in operation according to the Word of God, that'll actively, effectively bring into operation the power of God. We also saw that believers are given gifts and abilities by God as they put the power of God into active, effective operation in their lives, and God will bring them into their specific ministry. Every believer is important to God. Every believer has a ministry in the body of Christ, and every believer is responsible to actively put the power of God into operation in his life so that his part in the church will make increase to the building up of the body of Christ. And we saw that in Ephesians 4:16 as we were concluding in the last broadcast. Well, we're going to continue on from there. In Colossians 1, verse 29, it says, "Whereunto I also labor according to his working, which worketh in me mightily." The word striving is a particular Greek word which means to contend with an adversary. It is the same word which is translated to fight in fighting the good fight of faith over in 1 Timothy 6:12. Now the word mightily is dunamis, which means powerfully. And the word working is energeia, which means in the present tense middle voice, that is the active, effective operation for oneself, and it is done continuously. So this verse, Colossians 1:29, literally states that Paul was contending with the adversary, the devil, according to God's active, effective operation, which Paul continually put into active, effective operation himself, so that it actively operated in him powerfully. That's what God wants. Believers in Christ are to contend with the adversary, the devil. We're to conquer him, and we're going to do it according to God's active operation of the power of God. So you're going to conquer him through the power of God, and this operates in the believer. Why? Because the believer continually puts it into active operation himself so that the power of God will continually operate in him powerfully and see God bring forth victory. The result of the active operation, the power of God, is also revealed over in Philippians 3, verse 21, where it says, "Who shall change our vile body, that it may be fashioned like unto his glorious body, according to the working whereby he is able even to subdue all things unto himself." The word working is energeia. The word able is dunamai, which means power. And so this phrase, according to the working whereby he's able to subdue all things unto himself, it literally says, according to the active, effective operation whereby he has power even to subdue all things unto himself. So the result of the active operation of the power of God is that God's manifest power will subdue. It will put underfoot all things unto himself. Now, believers are to do the same thing. When believers actively put the power of God into operation, the manifest power will subdue the enemy under your feet. And it's very important that we understand the active, effective operation of the power of God. Having completed talking about energio and its different forms, we're now going to begin to talk about how to release this manifest power of God, which means we're going to study some other Hebrew and Greek words. The Hebrew word koach and the Greek word kratos are important words which refer to the manifest power of God. Actually, these words mean vigor. Vigor means the manifestation of power having been activated. In other words, it's an active manifest power. Power being shown forth, or power manifest to accomplish something. These words are used to show the power of God being actively manifested. In some cases, it shows someone or something possessing manifest power that is able to be activated and shown forth. Now, we're going to look at many scriptures in the Old Testament that use this word koach to show the power being manifested in action or something or someone that possesses the manifest power to accomplish something. As we look at these scriptures, you're going to see the principles to be applied in our life to be able to release the manifest power of God out of us. The first use of koach is in Genesis 4, verse 12, where it says, "When thou tillest the ground, it shall not henceforth yield unto thee her strength." The word strength is koach, meaning a manifest power, which is able to be brought forth. So here, the ground is spoken of as having manifest power within it that can bring forth a yield. Here, God pronounced a curse upon Cain because he murdered his brother Abel, and he now declared that the ground would not produce a yield for him when he would till it. So here, koach reveals a manifest power contained within the ground that could bring forth a yield. Now, in Exodus chapter 9, verse 16, it says, "In very deed, for this cause have I raised thee up, to show in thee my power, and that my name may be declared throughout all the earth." Exodus 9:16, the word power is koach. Here the Lord, through Moses, spoke to Pharaoh. He was declaring he'd show him his power being manifested in action, and that occurred when the hail came upon the land of Egypt. So this is an example of koach being used to show the power of God manifested in action through a person who is Moses. This means that God can and will manifest his power through a person, which he will do in the New Testament through the believer in Jesus Christ to accomplish his works. God will manifest his power through you. In Exodus 15:6, "Thy right hand, O Lord, has become glorious in power. Thy right hand, O Lord, hath dashed in pieces the enemy." The word power, again, is koach. And this verse is showing his power manifested in action as the enemy was dashed in pieces. That tells you something. It takes active manifest power to defeat the enemy. So, as a believer, as the power of God actively manifest in him, in that measure is the measure his enemies have been smitten and dashed in pieces, being put underfoot. In Exodus 32:11, Moses besought the Lord his God, and he said, "Lord, why dost thou wrath wax hot against thy people, which thou hast brought forth out of the land of Egypt with great power and with a mighty hand?" Here it's speaking about how God brought the children of Israel out of Egypt with great power. And this word is koach, meaning manifested power. You see, they were in bondage in Egypt, but God delivered them with a great manifested power. Well, he will also deliver you from all bondages in your life through great manifested power and action in your life. It takes the power of God to do it. We also see how manifest power can be affected adversely in Leviticus 26. In Leviticus 26, verse 14, it says, "If you will not hearken unto me, and will not do all these commandments." Verse 15 goes on and says, "But that you break my covenant." Then one of the curses in verse 20 is, "Your strength shall be spent in vain, for your land shall not yield their increase, neither shall the trees of the field yield their fruits." Here we see that if one does not obey God's commandments, he breaks covenant with him. And the result is curses will come upon the person. And in verse 20, one of the curses is declared to be that your strength shall be spent in vain. Again, this word strength is koach, manifested power. So any power that you would manifest or put into action, it will be spent in vain. It won't produce the desired results if you're disobeying the commandments of God and breaking covenant with Him. In other words, you can have the power of God resident in you through the Word, and you know how to manifest it out of you, but it's not going to produce results unless you walk in obedience to His Word. In Numbers 14:13, it says, "For thou broughtest up this people in thy might from among them." Here the word might is translated from the Hebrew word koach, which really means a manifested power. Here's where Moses said to the Lord that he had brought the Israelites up out of Egypt with his manifested power and action. So, therefore, when God's power is manifested, one will be delivered from his enemies. We see further information in Deuteronomy chapter 8, in verse 14 and 17 and 18. "Then thine heart be lifted up, and thou say in thine heart, My power and might of mine hand hath gotten me this wealth. But thou shalt remember the Lord thy God, for he it is that giveth thee power to get wealth, that he may establish his covenant which he sware unto his fathers as it is this day." So here it's talking about one's heart being lifted up in pride. And this person says in his heart that it was his power and might that got him wealth. God corrects him and he says, "No, it was the Lord thy God who gave you power to get wealth." The word power in both verse 17 and 18 is koach. This person thought that it was his manifested power that brought him wealth, but God gave him the manifested power to get wealth. This means it takes God's manifested power actively working to prosper you and bring forth his promise of wealth in your life. In Joshua chapter 14, verse 11, "As yet I am strong this day as I was in the day that Moses sent me. As my strength was then, even so is my strength now for war, both to go out and to come in." This is Caleb speaking here. And he declares that he's just as strong this day as he was when Moses sent him out previously. He speaks of having strength for war now just like he had before. The Hebrew words for strength, again, are koach. Strength for war was a manifested power in action being able to fight against the enemies. And he had a manifested power in active operation when he was old just as well as when he was young. You must understand that it's going to take manifested spiritual power in action to successfully fight against your spiritual enemies. The Lord expects us to have his power resident in us and manifesting out of us in spiritual warfare against the devil and his evil spirits throughout your life, regardless of how old you are. You are to manifest the power of God. So we finished looking at how we actively operate the power of God, and we're talking about how to release the manifest power of God. Manifest power is to be released through believers to do the works of God. We also see that it takes manifest spiritual power to defeat the devil, and that God's manifest power will deliver you from all bondage and will bring you out of the hand of your enemies. Power within can be manifest out of a believer in vain and not produce results because of disobedience and not keeping the commandments of the Lord. And manifest spiritual power should operate throughout our life regardless of age. As I close, I have a book on this subject called How to Live by Manifest Power and Might, available for $7, postage paid. 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
6: 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Today's Bible study, The Blind Man of Bethsaida. What an interesting story. And how about some revelations you never heard before? Okay, I'll do that for you. This is Brother Mike. I am the professional counselor at the Arizona Deliverance Center. We're downtown on 15th Avenue, just south of Osborne Road. 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May God richly bless you. The Blind Man of Bethsaida. What an interesting story. Check this out. Jesus came to Bethsaida. By the way, he's going to Bethsaida. This is Mark chapter 8. He's going through Bethsaida back to where he lives, which is in Capernaum. He moved from Nazareth to Capernaum. That was his headquarters and his home. Bethsaida was right near there. And Jesus came to Bethsaida, and they brought him a blind man, and they begged him to touch him. Now, this is a really interesting story because Jesus wouldn't do it. Previously, Jesus had cursed Bethsaida and Capernaum because they had and experienced and had seen one miracle after the other over and over again, and they had not repented of their sin. So he had cursed them. You remember that? Woe unto you, Bethsaida. Woe unto you, Chorazin. Woe unto you, Capernaum. Remember when he issued the woes? Well, he was telling them, you know, they hadn't repented. See? And the lesson learned there is what? Sinners and Christians all will be given certain opportunities. Sometimes they're given many opportunities, but if the person keeps rejecting them and won't change and won't repent and won't modify their life, the opportunities are removed. You do not have unlimited opportunities with God. You'll get a lot of them, but if you keep saying no, the day comes when it's over. And Bethsaida had hit quota. So Jesus then, it says, took the blind man, Mark 8:23, he took the blind man by the hand and led him out of town. That's the Greek word, epilambanomai. It means to aggressively, physically take someone. So Jesus reaches out, this guy's blind, he grabs the guy forcefully and walks him out of the town. They went out of the town. Then, it says, the Lord spit on his eyes. The Greek word is ice, into his eyes. Jesus spits into the guy's eyes, then puts his hands on him. Then he asks the guy if he saw anything. The guy looked up and said, he opens his eyes and he says, I see men. They look like trees walking around. Okay. And that's easy to see, you know, when there's a breeze or the wind is blowing and the trees are moving back and forth, they kind of blurry. They kind of look blurry. You can't see the details of the trees anymore because the wind's blowing them. Well, that's what he's looking at here. He's looking at people, but they're kind of blurry. Then it says, verse 25, Mark chapter 8, Jesus put his hands on him again, a second time. And it says he put his hands upon his eyes. He didn't spit into his eyes again. He put his hands on him again and made him look up. And the guy opens his eyes, and guess what? Yeah, you know the story. He was restored, and he saw every man clearly, Greek word hapas, he saw everything clearly. Everywhere he looked, humans, landscape, apostles, disciples, Jesus, he saw everything clear as a bell. Mark 8:25. Jesus sent him home. Why did he do that? Well, he's going to have him give a testimony to his family. He wanted them to see the miraculous power of God. But he says, don't go into Bethsaida. And don't tell anybody in the town about your miracle and what I did for you. Don't tell them. Don't do it. Okay? Kind of sounds like Joe Biden there. Don't. Don't. Don't do it. Why did he tell him that? Well, because Matthew chapter 11, woe unto you, Chorazin, woe unto you, Bethsaida. If the mighty works done in you had been done in Tyre and Sidon, they would have repented in sackcloth and ashes. Jesus told a parable one time, and I want to use it to warn you, and I want you to take stock of your Christian life here. If you've been going to church for years and you've been saved for years, you're in big trouble. Luke chapter 12, as you remember, there was the story of the Lord and his servants. And in that story, the parable, Jesus said, the conclusion of it was that the servant which knew his Lord's will, but did not prepare and did not do his Lord's will, when the Lord finds out about it on Judgment Day, that person will be beaten with many stripes. Translation, his punishment will be worse. But he says, verse 48, Luke chapter 12, he that knew not and committed things worthy of stripes shall be beaten with few stripes. And the moral of that parable was, Luke chapter 12, here it is, quote, to whom much is given, much is required. If you've been going to church for years and you're still living a Mickey Mouse, half-baked, third-rate, pathetic Christian life, you will be beaten with many stripes. But if a new Christian who's only been saved 2 months isn't living a powerful, strong Christian life, they will be beaten with few stripes. Why? Quote, to whom much is given, much shall be required. Did you know that going to church actually hurts people? It does not help them. The more sermons that you hear at church and don't obey, the worse your condition is. The more light you receive that you reject, the greater the punishment, the greater the sin. Why? To whom much is given. If you've been to church for years, oh, I've been a member of this church for 20 years, Brother Mike. Boy, when you told me that, I really got scared for you. I got sick. Oh my God. No, you haven't been going here 20 something years, have you? 30 years, have you? Oh no. The more light you receive, the greater the punishment for you if you do not take advantage of it. Someone who's a rookie is someone who's mentally disabled, someone who has a low IQ, and goes to church as much as you do, they are not in the same condition you're in, because to whom much is given, much is required. Your heavy-duty church attendance over the years actually works against most Christians. It actually hurts them, because they've been told what to do 1,000 times. They've been instructed what to do over and over again, but they haven't done it. They backslid. They heard the word of the Lord and ignored it. Ooh, friend, listen to me. You say, Brother Mike, I read the Bible once a year. Oh no, now I'm really scared for you. Because you've got the good word of the Lord and you read the Bible every year. Yeah, my prayer group, my church group, my home group, we all read the Bible every year. Wow, bad news there. The more of the Bible you read that you don't do, the more of the Bible you look at and ignore, the worse it's going to be for you. More stripes. More stripes. A person knows a lot is responsible for a lot. A person that's been in the church for years is responsible for those years. Someone that just started out, a newborn Christian, something like that, they are not responsible. Even though they do the same thing. They may do the exact same thing you did. You hear a sermon and you ignore it. And a new born again Christian hears a sermon and ignores it. You both did the same thing. But you will be beaten with more stripes than a newborn Christian. Time to make a change, friends. 602-636-5800. Give me a call. See you next time.
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0: Good afternoon and welcome to the Narrow Path radio broadcast. Excuse me. I think this is the first time I've used my voice today, so it still thinks I just woke up, which I did not. You're listening to the Narrow Path. My name is Steve Gregg, and we are live, as we are Monday through Fridays, generally speaking, for an hour, so that we can take your calls, and you can ask questions if you want to about the Bible or the Christian faith for us to discuss on the air. You can also call to disagree with the host if you wish. That's always welcome. The number to call, my voice is going to have to catch up with me. The number to call is 844-484-5737. That's 844-484-5737. And this coming weekend, I'll be speaking in a variety of places in Central California, I guess we could call it, Fresno, Clovis, Oakhurst, up that way. If you live in that area or know someone who does, you might want to check where I'll be and join us. 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All right, we're going to go to the phones and talk, first of all, to Mike in Cool, California. Hi, Mike. Welcome to The Narrow Path. Thanks for calling.
1: Good afternoon, Steve. It's me again. Seems like lately I've got tons of questions. Hope you're having a blessed day. So lately, I don't know if I might have told you this, over the last 2 years, I've developed some really rare, severe neurological pain thing that none of the best doctors, scientists in the world can figure out. It's progressive. I suffer greatly. I've been reading a lot on suffering and the sovereignty of God. And of course, you get various opinions. Some of them lean that your suffering is due to your sin. And this is God just cleaning the dross out of your life, the sin out of your life to become more Christ-like. But, you know, I lay at bed at night, wide awake, in not a very good state of mind sometimes. And I think, as much as I'm suffering, am I really that bad a person? I just sometimes don't get it. I know all the verses. I've studied my Bible over and over. And of course, because of what I'm going through, I try to read more and more of it to understand it more. Where do you fall in line of suffering and the sovereignty of God?
0: So are you saying that you have not listened to my lectures on making sense out of suffering?
1: Well, I can't use my hands.
0: I see. Well, so I just wondered if you have. You've not heard those lectures, I assume?
1: No, I haven't.
0: Okay.
1: I guess.
0: Well, that's fine.
1: Reader's Digest version.
0: Yeah.
1: I guess.
0: Well, there are four lectures on the subject of making sense out of suffering at our website, thenarrowpath.com, under topical lectures. The short version is not very short because the whole Bible is about suffering, and summarizing the whole Bible is not a short project. But I will say this. If somebody says that you are suffering because you have sinned in some special way and therefore you're suffering in some special way, that is not biblical. In John chapter 9, verse 1, in John chapter 9, Jesus and his disciples encountered a man who was born blind and had been blind for decades. And they said, well, who sinned, this man or his parents, to cause him to be born blind? And Jesus said, neither. This had nothing to do with his sins or his parents' sins. This was so that the works of God could be seen in him. And, of course, in that case, Jesus healed him. Sometimes the works of God are seen in our suffering in other ways. As Paul said, when he had a thorn in the flesh, which he asked three times that Christ would remove, Christ said, my grace is sufficient for you. My strength is made perfect in your sufferings. In other words, Christ is simply going to be glorified in it, one way or the other. And it has nothing to do with any particular sin you've committed. Now, it is true that one of the functions that suffering does serve is to somewhat purge us of sin. Now, that's not the only thing. I mean, but that's one aspect. Suffering has many uses. Suffering can be a test of our faith, as it was in Job's case. Suffering can be something that, takes us out of ourselves to the point of realizing, you know, that we just have to look to God entirely. Our faith can be strengthened that way. We see ourselves as helpless. It can be that we're reflective when we're suffering, and we begin to see there are sins in our life. But that doesn't mean they have caused the suffering. It just means that one of the things suffering does is help to reorient you. I think if none of us ever suffered, I should say if none of us ever sinned, none of us would ever suffer. But all of us have sinned, and all of us suffer. But the amount of suffering we have is not commensurate to the amount of sinning we've done, necessarily. It is rather that God, who can heal, and who knows every detail of your life, he even knows the number of hairs on your head, he certainly is aware of every moment you're suffering. He can heal, but if he chooses not to, it's because he has some reason not to. Now, I've heard people complain about this stock Christian answer. It is a stock Christian answer because it's a biblical answer, and it's a true answer. They've said, well, you know, how can you justify God's doing hurtful things by saying he has some higher purpose? Well, simply because that's the fact. God does have higher purposes in many things, things that we don't even imagine, things that we would not have chosen for ourselves, but which God, because he's a loving father, chooses for us, just like we choose things for our children when they're young, which they wouldn't have chosen for themselves and wouldn't have thought to choose for themselves. They may be very disappointed by our choices, but if they know that we love them and we're making choices based on our greater wisdom, they'll know that if we say no to something that really disappoints them, it's because we love them, not because we don't, and because there is some higher reason than simply to keep them happy that we have from our decisions. And it is not God's object necessarily to keep us happy in this life. There's going to be another life for that. In this life, we're tested, and we are schooled, and we are sanctified. And these things happen through suffering, as well as other benefits. I mean, we begin to have more of the heart for the suffering when we suffer ourselves. I've never had the kind of suffering you describe, but there are people within my family who do. More than one person has chronic suffering that has not been able to be helped by doctors. This is very frustrating. But at the same time, we all know, that is, I and the sufferers I'm talking about all know, that there's a God who could fix this if he wants to, and someday he will, if not in this life, then certainly in the next. And, you know, the question is, if God doesn't do for me what I wish he would do for me, is this evidence that God doesn't care, or that God is weak, or that God's wisdom is above my own? Now, again, people do like to find fault with God. You're not doing that. But, I mean, atheists, for example, one of the biggest complaints they have about God is this suffering that he permits and which sometimes he has instigated. This is one of the greatest arguments against the goodness and omnipotence of God brought up by unbelievers. And when you say, well, God has a higher purpose, they just think that's kind of a childish dodge. Well, I hope it is childish, because we're supposed to be like children, trusting our Father. A child who trusts his father knows that his father will do everything in his power that is for the good and the best of his children. I believe that about God. If an unbeliever doesn't believe that, that's why they're called an unbeliever. I'm not an unbeliever. And as a believer, I have confidence in God, that he does nothing wrong. He does all things well. All that he does is, in his mind, for the benefit, ultimately, and the glorification of his own people and his own name. Our interest is in his glory, and his glory has an interest in our well-being. And therefore, whatever he may let us suffer, you know, there's a purpose in it. And it's not as if there's no visible purpose in it. Once in a while, well, usually when we're suffering, we can't see a purpose in it. If we could, we wouldn't suffer quite as much, and it would interfere with the whole process. If I knew that I was suffering because I hit my finger with a hammer, or because I was driving impaired and got into a wreck, or that I had done some sinful thing and was suffering, you know, a consequence of it, well, that would change the whole dynamics of the experience. I would just see suffering as a consequence of bad decisions, which it sometimes is. But I wouldn't necessarily see God in it or look for God in it necessarily, unless I saw it as God was disciplining me for bad behavior. And sometimes that is the case, but many times our sufferings come on us without any clue on our part of why it's happening. Just as I said, parents sometimes have to disappoint their children, and the children have no idea why, but it's for our good. The example that I use the most, because it came because it's from my own family life, and those who listen regularly have heard me use it many times because it's a good illustration. When my son was 16, he broke his arm in a skateboarding accident. It was badly broken. And we went to the hospital, and we sat for a long time in the emergency room. And when we finally got to the doctor, the arm had begun to heal, but it wasn't straight. So the doctor said to me, since my son was a minor, in order to heal this arm right, we're going to have to break it again. It's going to be more painful, but we have to reset it. And if we don't do that, he's going to have a crooked arm the rest of his life. Well, fortunately, my son was old enough to understand that concept. I spoke to him about it, and although I didn't need his permission, he gave it. He said, go ahead, have him do it. Now, he was already in a lot of pain, and this is going to hurt him more, but he's a pretty brave kid. And he just said, go for it. And so the doctor broke his arm. But I often thought, what if my son had been 4 years old instead of 16 years old? What if he'd been a little kid who had no idea why his daddy was allowing this mean man to break his already hurt arm? You know, how could my daddy allow this suffering to happen? Well, as a four-year-old, he wouldn't understand that this was necessary for his arm to be truly healed, and that in order that he has a straight arm for the rest of his life instead of a crooked one, it was necessary to have this temporary pain, even though I was the one giving permission for it to be done. And I see that as a perfect analogy of God allowing us to be hurt. We see it in Job. You know, Satan wanted to hurt Job. God wasn't letting him. God put a hedge around him. The devil couldn't touch him or his stuff. But then the devil said, let me do this and you'll see. He won't trust you. So God gave him permission. Just like I gave the doctor permission to hurt my son, God gave Satan permission to hurt Job. And it was a test to Job, and Job fortunately trusted God and believed and said, though he slay me, I'll still trust him. Now, that's the kind of response we have to have when we don't understand what's going on. Job didn't understand, but he knew God was good. And if we know that God is good and all-powerful and that he's committed to us, then everything that comes from his hand we can and should recognize is in some way that we may not yet recognize good. But I will say from my own experience, too, I have suffered excruciating pain in certain situations. It was not physical pain, fortunately, but it was pain, great pain. And so much so that I literally thought, this, no good can come from this. I can think of no justification for this for me to go through this. But I knew there's a God, and I knew what the Bible says. So I just had to take it by faith. Somehow, I will someday look back on this and see that it did me good. And today I can look back on it and not just, some kind of a self, convincing kind of apparatus, but I literally can see if those things had not happened to me, I would be in a different place today. My circumstances would almost certainly be much worse. And that the thing that I went through that was so painful, God saw it was a good thing for me, though I didn't see it at the time. It says in Psalm 119, it is good for me that I've been afflicted, that I might observe your law. He also said in Psalm 119, I know, O Lord, that your ways are right and that in faithfulness you have afflicted me. So God afflicts us, but he does it because he's faithful, not because he's angry or negligent. At least that's what people who are believers say. Of course, the world's full of people who are not believers and who don't have any such assurance, and of course they're going to make... They have to make sense of their own suffering without the light that God gives in the Bible. But you have it, and I hope that'll be helpful to you. It doesn't relieve the pain, but if you can make sense of it, it's somewhat less perplexing. But I would suggest you listen to my whole lecture series, Making Sense Out of Suffering. It's four lectures. It's at our website, thenarrowpath.com. look under topical lectures and you'll see the series. And it does cover this much more thoroughly. And I'm very sorry for what you're going through. I'm glad that you're still trusting God, but I know it's not an easy thing. Thanks for sharing that.
1: I want him to use it.
0: All right, bro. He will.
1: All right. Thank you so much.
0: God bless you. Thanks for calling. Carrie in Fort Worth, Texas. Welcome to the Narrow Path.
2: Well, thanks, Steve. Concerning your first caller, I know that people who suffer have a different perspective on their faith than I do, and I like to hear from them. So I would encourage him to maybe look at Johnny Erickson Tata, Amy Carmichael, others who have suffered greatly, and
0: Corey Ten Boom.
2: Use that suffering. Yeah.
0: Richard Warbrandt, Fox's Book of Martyrs. These are all books I read when I was young, and it had a great. It was a great help to me in such things in perspective.
2: Yes, sir. But I have a disagreement with you from last week.
0: All right.
2: And it was on the subject of gambling.
0: Okay.
2: And I understand you don't have a problem with gambling and never have and don't. But I was a little disappointed in your answer in that you said, you know, if it was a dollar or something, you didn't have a big problem.

0: Life can be messy, but you don't have to figure it out alone.
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4: I don't know anything in the Bible that mentions gambling as a sin. Although gambling is mentioned, it's not mentioned specifically as a sin. We see the gambling for Jesus' clothing by the soldiers at the bottom of the cross, but that's not a commentary on gambling per se. I say that some people, not me, because I'm not attracted to it at all, but some people might gamble in very small ways, where they've got a set amount of money that they would allot for their entertainment, and this is their entertainment. And, they might spend more than that on a meal out with friends or on going to a movie. Now, if we say people should never go to a movie or never eat out because that's God's money, then we have to say, well, I guess each of us will have to stand before God and give account for how we stewarded the money. But many Christians, I would say including myself, would not feel guilty to stand before God and say, I spent a few bucks here and there for things that were strictly enjoyable. Now, I will say this. Gambling usually is not done in the manner that I just described. Just like many people don't drink moderately. Many people drink to get drunk. I never have drunk to get drunk, although I've tasted alcohol more than once, certainly. But, some people say, well, because getting drunk is a sin, any taste of alcohol is a sin. Well, the Bible simply doesn't say that. The Bible doesn't agree with that. And I would say also because wasteful expenditures, including wasteful gambling, is a sin, it doesn't mean that a little tiny amount of gambling, which costs actually less than you might spend in some other equal form of entertainment, I won't call it a sin, though it's not the kind of thing I would do for fun. It wouldn't be appealing or attractive to me. But I'm not going to stand in judgment of people who have different attractions than I if they're not actually sinning. And if the only thing I can say is that dollar you lost was God's money, therefore you're going to have to answer to God for it, I that's okay. I mean, we're all going to have to answer for some money. I mean, if we look at the houses we live in, we could say, we probably could live in a cardboard box and take the money spent on this house to feed the poor and to support missionaries. And that is entirely true. It may not be the will of God for us to do, and this is something that each of us will have to answer for when we stand before God. But it's not mine to judge others. And that's why I thought I gave a very moderated answer about gambling, because I don't like gambling. I don't like it at all. And it is a problem to many people, just like alcohol is a problem to many people. I don't like alcohol either. But the point is, saying that is a very different thing than saying these things in moderation may be permissible. I'm not willing to condemn that which the Bible doesn't. But go ahead. You had another question, Kerry.
5: Well, I would agree mostly with you and your answer. The only thing with gambling, I believe God gives us money to enjoy, and we do it in various ways. But the thing about gambling is that there has to be a loser for you to be a winner.
4: Yeah, the same thing is true in playing a baseball game or a game of checkers. Or a game of chess. There's, if you're going to win, somebody's going to lose. The question is whether it's a risk they're willing to take, whether the loss is considerable or inconsiderable to them. So, that's true. I'm not a competitive person. That's why when I play chess, I won't take a person's queen early on if I have the chance to, because I wouldn't want it done to me. I've never been competitive. I'm not good at sports either, you might imagine. But that's just the point. People who do play those games do so because they're willing to risk taking a loss. And if they lose and they're a good sport, it's not as if they're going to suffer long term for that. It's just part of the enjoyment of the game that there is a risk. Again, I'm speaking for other people because I don't care for games. I don't care for gambling. Those are not my cup of tea. But I certainly, as a Christian looking on, can say, if I can spend some of the time and money I spend the way I do, who am I to say they are doing the wrong thing in the way that they're doing it if they're not committing any known sin? But go ahead, continue.
5: Well, I guess I kind of look at it like an ex-smoker

0: to smoking. For someone who had, like myself, who overcame alcoholism and gambling and things like that, so we have a more,
1: strict,
0: harsher view.
1: I understand that. I definitely understand that. Yeah. I mean, go ahead.
0: I was just going to ask one more quick question, if I could.
1: Okay.
0: Is anti-Semitism and anti-Zionism the same thing?
1: Not in my opinion. I did hear Dennis Prager say once on the radio, you know, if you're not a Zionist, you're anti-Semitic. And that just doesn't make sense to me. Zionism is a political position. That's like saying if you're a Republican, you're a racist against black people, because some people who have been Republicans have been racist. On the other hand, so have many Democrats since the Ku Klux Klan was founded by the Democratic Party. But in other words, to say if you hold this political view, you have another view that some people that view have. Now, Zionism is simply a political question. And that is, by the way, it's not a spiritual one. Zionism was not started by believing Jews or believing Christians. It was started by a secular Jew who was not observant, who didn't circumcise his children, so forth. And you know, it's a movement that's secular, which has been adopted by some Christians and some religious Jews too. But the truth is, Zionism as a secular philosophy is that the Jews are entitled to have a land somewhere of their own, and preferably the land that they used to live in the Levant back in the days of, you know, of Old Testament Israel. Now, the idea that Jews from around the world should be able to come and live there in their own independent state is what Zionism is. Now, I'm not against that idea. I have no problem with Jews living there. But I'm not one who says that this is supposed to happen. And Zionism, especially Christian Zionism, becomes a religious idea that, you know, that God wants them to do that. I don't see that as true. But if I don't see that political statement as true, it doesn't mean I've got anything against Jewish people. You know, there were Jewish people long before the Zionist movement, and the way people treat Jews is really independent of the way they take the Zionist cause. So, in other words, I don't mind Jews living in their ancient homeland. I don't think they have a divine mandate for it. And I think that they're required to behave themselves justly and kindly and in a godly manner, just like every nation is required to do before God. But I don't see it as, you know, a bad thing necessarily. It can be used badly, and it has been sometimes. But being a Zionist is not the same thing as loving the Jewish people. And not being a Zionist, that is, withholding your support from it, is not being against Jewish people. Hey, I need to take a break. 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Our website is thenarrowpath.com. We have another half hour coming up, so please don't go away. We will be taking more calls shortly.
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0: Welcome back to the Narrow Path radio broadcast. My name is Steve Gray, and we're live for another half hour taking your calls. All of our lines are full, so there's no sense in me giving the phone number out right now. But we will go back to the lines and begin to talk to those who've been waiting, some of them a long time here, including Michael from Inglewood, California. Michael, welcome to the Narrow Path.
1: Hi, thank you, Steve. I was having a theological back and forth with AI, Google, Gemini, and I was like, it might save the world a little energy for me to just call you. And so I had a question about Ezekiel chapter 28, verses 25 and 26. How can you, like most people I know, say that's future, as in after AD 70, even after today? How can you kind of, well, what's your opinion on that? I think you're before AD 70.
0: Well, I believe that this is talking about the return of the Jews from Babylon, which they did return in 539 BC. Now, sometimes these prophecies in the Old Testament about the return of the exiles from Babylon, they morph into another spiritual subject additionally. That is, they see certain events in history as spiritual types of things related to Christ. So that, for example, the Exodus from Egypt is treated often in the New Testament as a type or a picture of salvation in Christ. Similarly, the return of the exiles from Babylon is numerous times in the New Testament likened to the salvation in Christ. And so I think that this was the Holy Spirit's intention, that he did predict he'd take the Jews out of Egypt, and he did. He did predict he'd bring them back from the Babylonian exile, and he did. And both of these things are examples of God saving his people from situations from which they had no power to release themselves. And it serves in the mind of the Holy Spirit, apparently, because we get this from the New Testament writers, that this serves as an image, a type, of God saving us from sin, which is the ultimate salvation promised in the Bible. So that you'll find passages like this in Ezekiel, you'll find them in Isaiah, you'll find them in Jeremiah, you'll find them in the Minor Prophets, which talk about God bringing back his people from captivity, and yet they are seen in the New Testament as having a secondary meaning. They are fulfilled in the return of the exiles from Babylon, but they're also seen in our escape from captivity to sin when Christ sets us free. Jesus is his name. He's called Jesus because he'll save his people from their sins. And Jesus said, if you commit sin, you're a slave of sin. And it's interesting that in Isaiah chapter 10, and I believe it's verse 22, it says, though the children of Israel be as the sand of the seashore, it says, a remnant will return. It says, a remnant will return, Isaiah says. I believe it's Isaiah 10, 22 or thereabouts. And Paul quotes this in Romans 4, 27. But he quotes it from the Septuagint, which says, though the children of Israel be as the sand of the seashore, a remnant will be saved. Now, it's interesting because Isaiah's words are, a remnant will return, which is the language that is so common in the prophets of returning from exile. But Paul quotes it as, the remnant will be saved. Why? Because the return of exiles from exile is a picture of salvation, as Paul's talking about. And Paul is talking about, of course, that faithful remnant of Jews who have become Christians. They're saved through Christ. And there's other things like that. You know, in Jeremiah 11:16, Jeremiah compares Israel, or Judah, with an olive tree. And some of the branches, it says, have been lopped off, meaning some of the Jews have gone off into Babylon, into captivity. Now, Paul picks up that image and compares Israel with an olive tree with some of the branches missing. But the branches are missing are said to be the ones who don't believe in Jesus. So they're like the exiles in Babylon in Jeremiah's image. Now they are likened by Paul in Romans 11:16 through 24 with, Jews who don't believe in Christ, who are not saved. And the branches that are still on the tree, or that can be put back on the tree, like the exiles could be put back into the tree in Jeremiah's day, they are the ones who will believe in Christ. So, I mean, this kind of imagery is commonplace in the New Testament. I once made a page full of instances where the New Testament writers are taking the images of the Babylonian exile and applying them to salvation in Christ, just as you can also find many references to the images from the Exodus from Egypt, which are likened to salvation in Christ. This is a theme of the Old Testament that finds its fulfillment in the New Testament in Christ. So the passage you talked about in Ezekiel 28:25, which says, "Thus says the Lord God, when I have gathered the house of Israel from the peoples among whom they are scattered," okay, gathered, scattered, "and I am hallowed in them in the sight of the Gentiles, then they will dwell in their own land, which I have given my servant Jacob, and they will dwell safely there, build houses and plant vineyards. Yes, they will dwell securely when I execute judgments on all around them and despise that who despise them. Then they will know that I am the Lord God." Now, of course, the context is in Ezekiel's day, Israel was scattered into Babylon, into many nations, which were part of the Babylonian Empire. And when he says, "I'm going to bring them back, I'll gather them back from these nations I scattered them to." And by the way, notice he says in verse 25, he says, "the peoples among whom they are scattered." So he's not talking about some future scattering, say after 70 AD or something. He's talking about the present tense in his own time. In Ezekiel's day, the people were in fact scattered into the Babylonian dominions. And he describes it in the present tense. The peoples among whom they are scattered, I'm going to gather them back. Well, did he? Of course he did. That happened in 539 BC. They did build houses. They did have farms again. They did return to their land. But again, although Ezekiel doesn't bring it out here, the New Testament writers often will take these events, the return of the exiles from Babylon and the restoration of the nation in faith. You know, he's talking about them being believers, not unbelievers here. The faithful remnant is saved in a greater sense in Christ. And whether Ezekiel has this in mind or not, the Holy Spirit revealing, you know, through the New Testament writers his intentions, sees this as a type of that, and therefore ultimately fulfilled in that. Although, of course, salvation in Christ doesn't involve us building houses and farms and vineyards and so forth, but that's the language of the original return. Now, if someone wants to say that this is talking about the end times, that sometime, you know, in the 20th or 21st century, God, you know, began to fulfill this, then I don't know why Ezekiel would not have said, "Then I will be gathered from all the nations where you will be scattered." Because in his day, they weren't scattered as they were later in 70 AD. They were scattered among nations in Babylon. And so he's talking about the Babylonian exile. They'll return from that.
1: Thanks, Steve.
0: All right, Mike. Good talking to you, man. Jim in Yucaipa, California, welcome to The Narrow Path. Thanks for calling.
2: Hi, Steve. I hope your pipes get better.
0: Me too. Boy, it's
2: there?
0: I can't express myself loudly. Go ahead.
2: Yeah. Okay, I might be overthinking this. I usually do things. But, you know, and I love the Lord. I wish people would know how much the Lord loves us. It's just incredible. Anyhow, I'm just wondering, it seems to me that dispensationalism seems to be reductionist in the whole scope of what my understanding is about biblical
0: That's true.
2: Things. Yeah, it seems like it's reductionist and makes everything less than because it's more than. So
0: it is interesting,
2: that's about
0: too.
2: All I,
0: yeah. Well, yeah. You see, they say that Jesus did not fulfill all the hopes of Israel at his first coming and therefore has to do at his second coming. But the New Testament writers, every one of them, said that he did fulfill the hopes of Israel. He did fulfill the Old Testament prophets. He was what Israel was looking for. Paul even says that the remnant living today, what he calls the elect, have obtained what Israel was looking for. So whatever Israel is looking for has been obtained by the remnant, which is the believing Jews and the Gentiles added to them, like branches on an olive tree. So what Israel was looking for was not something that hasn't happened. What Israel was looking for was something that the remnant have already obtained, Paul said. That's in Romans 11, verse 7. So, and of course, this is common to the New Testament. They always argue this way. There's actually no reference in the New Testament to any Old Testament prophecy which is there identified as unfulfilled. There are scores of Old Testament prophecies cited as fulfilled in the New Testament, and not a single Old Testament prophecy cited as unfulfilled. So, the dispensationalists really underrate the first coming of Christ and what he accomplished.
2: Second coming, when he comes back, we're going to have everything, not just.
0: Well, that's true.
2: On the second coming, we're going to have.
0: That's true, but they say
2: then is love.
0: Yeah, they say. Yeah. If Israel doesn't have the physical land that was promised to them,
2: mm-hmm.
0: if they don't have, political peace, if they don't have prosperity, if they don't have the respect of all the nations around them, then the promises of the Old Testament have not been fulfilled. Well, but the Bible says they have been, and every one of those features I just mentioned is said to be fulfilled in a spiritual sense in the New Testament. But you see, let's take peace, okay? In Isaiah 2, they beat their swords into plowshares, their spears into burning hooks. They don't learn war anymore. Nation doesn't raise a sword against nation, etc. Okay, so people say, oh, this is world peace. That hasn't happened yet, and therefore, it must happen in the future. And yet the New Testament says that Jesus came to bring peace on earth and did not fail. In fact, when he was born, the angels said, peace on earth. This is great tidings, good tidings of great joy, meaning the gospel. Good tidings of great joy is what the word gospel means. This is good tidings of great joy. Unto us is born this day in the city of David a Savior who is Christ the Lord. He says, we bring you tidings of peace on earth and goodwill to those of goodwill, or, toward those of goodwill. So the idea here is the angel said, this peace on earth promise is now being fulfilled in the coming of Christ. Jesus said to his disciples, my peace I give unto you, not like the world gives, do I give. Okay, would you rather have the world's kind of peace or the kind that Jesus gives? Because Jesus said, in the world you'll have tribulation, but in me you'll have peace. So there's going to be tribulation in the world, but you have peace anyway. Would you rather have a peace that depends on everything being tranquil, or a peace that is uninterrupted whether things are tranquil or not? This is the peace. It's a spiritual peace. Like everything else in the Messianic kingdom that's mentioned, it's a spiritual phenomenon. And who's to say it's not as good as or better than peace such as the world gives? There's tons about this in the New Testament. But the idea is, they say, until these things are literally fulfilled at the second coming of Christ, if they're only fulfilled spiritually as they are now, since the first coming of Christ, then this is a cheat. God has, let us down. And I think people who talk like that are telling me, your Christian life is apparently not what the New Testament describes. because Paul says we have joy unspeakable and full of glory, even though, or Peter says that, although he's talking about persecution times, we have joy unspeakable and full of glory. Paul says we have a peace that passes understanding. He wrote from prison. It's like, I'd rather have an unshakable peace and joy than simply circumstances that are conducive to such. And, who's to say that it's better to have these things physically than spiritually? I think God knows best.
2: Yeah, he loves us so much, I wish people would understand. I can't even tell you how my life has changed and how great. It's just beyond anything I can tell anybody.
0: Amen.
2: He loves us so much. It's beyond incredible.
0: Amen. And I'd love to hear that story sometime. Right now I've got my lines full. I better try to get a few calls
2: in. God bless you.
0: Thank you for joining us.
2: Take care of your pipes.
0: Great talking to you. I'm not taking very good care of them right now. All right. Bye now. Okay, Tim in Bloomington, Minnesota. Hi, Tim. Welcome.
3: Hello, Steve. Thanks for taking my call.
0: Sure.
3: I was listening to your Jeremiah series, and mm-hmm. I'm not very far into it, but within the first, four or five chapters, he's talking about the judgment God is going to bring on Judah. And and that's not a popular message. And so you were comparing that to, you know, 9/11 and to Hurricane Katrina, and people said, well, that's God's judgment on the world. And you said, well, could be, maybe, don't know, because, you know, don't have a prophet to tell us that. It'd be kind of right. handy if we did.
0: Right.
3: So my understanding is that you believe the gifts still exist today.
0: Mm-hmm.
3: So is it possible somebody could identify as a prophet and officially announce those things as God's judgment, or will we never see that kind of proclamation between now and when Christ returns?
0: Well, I don't see any reason to say that we don't have any prophets or anyone who can prophesy that way. In the New Testament, there are still prophets, just as are in the Old Testament. And the only one who of whom we have a sample of his prophesying, which is named Agabus, he does predict things that were going to happen. A famine was coming, and Paul was going to be bound by the Jews in Jerusalem. So he predicted things just like the Old Testament prophets did. And he's the only man, he's not the only man in the Bible called, in the New Testament, called a prophet. But of the people who are called prophets, we have no samples of their prophesying except for him. So his would indicate that prophets and prophecy similar to Old Testament prophets at least continued after Pentecost, because this was well into the first generation of the Christians that Agabus prophesied. Now, I don't know of anything in the Bible that says that the gift of prophecy will cease to exist. But it's hard to know, since the gift of prophecy is not identified only with prophets, whether the office of a prophet will continue to exist. I don't know, because the Bible doesn't tell us. What we do know, Paul said in 1 Corinthians 14 that we may all prophesy, and he actually said we should desire the best gifts. All of us should, especially to prophesy, he said. But then he also said in chapter 12 of 1 Corinthians, not all are prophets. He said, are all apostles? Are all prophets? Are all teachers? And the answer is no, they're not. So not everyone holds the office of a prophet, though any one of us might desire for God to speak through us on some occasion or another. The office of a prophet, like the office of an apostle, is a very, you know, special kind of a calling that isn't for everybody. Now, some would say that office, both apostles and prophets' office, did not continue after the first generation. Now, I don't say that's true, but I could see it as a possibility, because Paul said in Ephesians chapter 2, that the church is built on the foundation of the apostles and prophets. Paul was an apostle, Peter was an apostle, Agabus was a prophet, Silas was also said to be a prophet, Philip had four daughters who were prophetesses, all that's in the first generation, but Paul says the church is built on the foundation of the apostles and prophets. Now, the church is a building that was constructed initially, began under construction in Paul's day, but continues to be under construction today. But the foundation is laid initially, and not relayed continually. So, you know, if the foundation is the apostles and prophets, it may be that those offices were only around while the foundation was being laid, and that those offices are no longer needed. But that does not rule out individuals of any sort who are Christians speaking through the Spirit prophetic words. Now, I've known people who prophesied. Having been in charismatic circles for over 50 years, I've heard lots of people profess to prophesy, and some of them, I believe, were the real deal. That is to say, I think their prophecies were genuinely from God. The ones I would say that about are ones I can look back on and say, hey, they came true. But I've also heard a lot of people prophesy and over my lifetime who said things that didn't come true. And this is very difficult, because if they had been in biblical times and professed to be prophets and their words didn't come true, they would have disqualified themselves as prophets. So there are people who think they're speaking, you know, by the Spirit and who are not, as well as people who think they're speaking by the Spirit and are. The problem is, if somebody says the city of Portland, Oregon, will be destroyed in an earthquake on such and such a date, as I heard one prophet say, or one person say, back in the 90s, and it doesn't come true, you say, oh, okay, he didn't hear rightly. And by the way, that guy got on television and repented of having saying that, though his prophecy was widely publicized in Portland. Anyway, you know, good on him for apologizing and repenting of it, but that's the problem. He was a sincere man, but he was wrong. So if somebody says, Hurricane Katrina, you know, that's a judgment from God, saith the Lord. Well, maybe it is, maybe it's not. I don't know who I can trust about that in terms of people speaking from God. I would say that Paul said that the gift of prophecy is for exhortation, edification, and comfort to men. Obviously, prophets have sometimes predicted future events, but a true prophet should be, his words should comfort or exhort or edify. And I think there are people who speak from the Holy Spirit who accomplish all those things. But when it comes to saying, this person has prophesied that such and such an event is a judgment from God, I guess I'd have to hold off on judging or knowing whether that's true or not, because I have no way to know how to judge it. So that'd be my position. We don't have anyone like Isaiah or Jeremiah or Ezekiel or Elijah who are proven, have a proven track record in this area. And that's what I was referring to in my Jeremiah lecture. All right, let's talk to John in Gainesville, Florida. Hi, John. Welcome.
4: Hey, thanks for taking my call, Steve. I tell you, I'm at a total loss and confused as to whether God's just given up on this world or what. I've never seen such sick, evil insanity or heard of it in all my 77 years as I have today. I mean, I know back in the days of Noah, God destroyed it by flood when man got out of hand. Did open the days of Lot. He destroyed much of the world by fire once again. I mean, I don't know if there's anything like it. These medical technicians say they can change little boys into girls and girls into boys, and a boy can call himself a girl and compete on women's sports teams use their shower facilities. And,
0: so what's your question?
4: Same-sex marriage. Where does it end? Where does it end at?
0: Well, I don't know where it ends. I agree that I know of no time in history where people were confused about what a boy or a girl or a man or a woman was. That seems to be a unique degree of stupidity, which has never been, held by any other generation before modern times. Similar with marriage, people not knowing what that marriage is between a man and a woman. All societies knew that forever and ever and ever until, well, about the day before yesterday. And so, you know, we live at a time where some of the most basic facts that every child knows are, you know, educated people claim to not know them. Now, I don't think they don't know them. In many cases, I think they know very well. They're just, they have a political agenda, and they're trying to pretend that they can't answer those things. But insofar as there may be people who really don't know those things, we really are living at the nadir of human society in this part of the world at this moment. Though we have to realize that by other metrics, there have been much worse times than these. I mean, there were times when the whole world was offering their babies on altars to demonic gods, whether it was the Mayas or whether it was the Canaanites or whether it was the Greeks or the Egyptians. I mean, until the gospel came, the whole world was lying in the wicked one, the Bible says. And if you could be transported in time back to that time and see how things were, I think you would probably retract your statement that these are the worst times ever. I think the gospel's impact on the world has been quite good in general. It just not everyone's been converted, but people who have been converted, and they make up a lot of people, have brought much good to the world. They built hospitals. They forwarded, education, orphanages. They've ended slavery. They've ended, trafficking in some cases of children. They've ended the binding of feet of Chinese girls. They've ended the practice of widows in India being burned alive on the funeral pyres of their husbands' dead bodies. I mean, obviously, some very, very good things have come about as a result of the spreading of the gospel. The only problem is, of course, not everybody has embraced it yet, but certainly far more people have in modern times than at any previous time. And assuming Jesus tarries, we have every reason to expect that the gospel will continue to make positive impacts. I think when we say we're in the worst of times, what we mean is, and you said this yourself, in my whole lifetime, well, yeah, in, perhaps in our lifetimes, we have not seen worse conditions, spiritually speaking, in the United States of America where we live. If we were in other parts of the world, we find the gospel, you know, spreading like gangbusters, whereas it's receding here. You know, if you could go to a time 400 years ago, if you went to Europe at the time of the bubonic plague, for example, where half the people were killed in the plague, you might say, well, I think those times are even worse than our COVID problems, you know? So, I mean, it depends on what metric you use and what time frame you're looking at and what geographical area you're at. When you take all things into consideration, things are not the worst that they've ever been. They probably are bad as they have ever been, if not worse, by some metrics in this country, given the course of our limited lifetimes. But, you know, if you buy gold, you know, you'll find that, a year or two ago, it was up around $5,000 an ounce. Today, it's, I don't know what it is, I think it's around $4,500. It's gone down. But it's probably going up again. You need to look at the larger trajectory, not the moment-by-moment peaks and troughs. So that's what I'm thinking about, you know, the world, too. Many times the devil seems to gain the victory, like when Jesus was crucified, and then, who knows, just days later, the whole thing is reversed. You never know what God's going to do, but you're right. We are living in discouraging times in this part of the world at the moment. I appreciate your calls, all of you, and some who have not been able to get on today. I'm sorry. You're listening to the Narrow Path radio broadcast. We're on Monday through Friday. This is just Monday, so you got four more days. If you didn't get on today, call tomorrow. We do this as a listener-supported ministry. 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
1: For many of us, our picture of cancer comes from someone else's experience. Maybe it was a colleague who underwent chemotherapy, a friend who needed surgery, or an older relative who died from the disease. Most of us know someone who's been touched by cancer. Dr. Avishek Kumar works with these patients every day. He's a medical oncologist and hematologist at Regional Cancer Care Associates in New Jersey. Kumar says some people with advanced cancers are now living for years, but what happens after a diagnosis still often depends on how early the disease is found. One growing concern is colorectal cancer among younger adults.
2: We're seeing a dramatic rise in the rate of colon cancer in younger people. So recently the screening guidelines shifted, and the recommendation now is to begin the screening earlier at the age of 45 for all comers, 50, because we're seeing a great increase in the rate of colon cancer in younger individuals under the age of 50, even under the age of 40, sometimes even earlier than 30.
1: The American Cancer Society says colorectal cancer rates among adults ages 20 to 49 have been rising about 3% a year. 3 out of 4 cases diagnosed before age 50 have already spread from where the cancer started, pushing these cases into a stage 4 diagnosis. That doesn't mean every stomach ache is cancer, but it also doesn't mean you should ignore a new and persistent symptom. When people talk about cancer prevention, the advice often sounds familiar. Don't smoke, stay active, and limit alcohol. Looking at diet, eat more whole foods like vegetables, fruits, whole grains, and fewer frozen and packaged foods. These habits matter, but Kumar says a diagnosis isn't proof that someone did something wrong.
2: Cancer prevention isn't about eliminating every single risk. It's just about improving the odds. It's about playing the odds game. You can do everything right and still develop cancer. Unfortunately, it's not a moral failure. It kind of just happens.
1: No set routine of lifestyle can make someone 100% cancer-proof. However, healthier choices do lower the odds. Early screening also provides another layer of protection. Kumar urges people to stay on top of annual physicals and speak up early when something feels different or doesn't go away.
2: Cancer prevention isn't about eliminating every single risk. It's just about improving the odds. It's about playing the odds game. You can do everything right and still develop cancer. Unfortunately, it's not a moral failure. It kind of just happens.
1: Another easy assumption is that your risk of cancer will announce itself through your family tree. Family history can be important, especially when several relatives develop the same cancer or someone is diagnosed at a young age. But most cancers develop without a strong family connection.
2: People oftentimes, they focus on the family history. They say, well, nobody in my family has had a a colon cancer, or nobody's had a breast cancer, it's important to know that only a certain small percentage of cancers are really driven by family history. No family history is not a force field. A lot of cancers are not caused by any sort of inherited mutation. So that's why it's important to live a healthy lifestyle and do all the recommended screenings as well.
1: If doctors do find evidence of cancer, many of us still imagine a treatment regimen that destroys our body and immune system. While everyone's case is different, Kumar says that cancer treatments are far more tailored these days.
2: People think oftentimes when I start treating people for a cancer, they think of chemotherapy as being some sort of a terrible green Drano-like substance that we infuse into their bodies. It's important to know that the word chemotherapy, quote unquote, is just a general term for drugs used to treat cancer. And colloquially, we'll refer to a lot of it as chemotherapy, but really there's hundreds of different types of these drugs, and not all of them make you lose your hair, not all of them make you nauseous. And there's even new generations of therapy like immunotherapy and targeted therapies, which are kind of like precision-guided type therapies. And a lot of these, their side effect profile is much more limited, and they're very, very efficacious, bespoke to the individual mutations in the cancer, and they can work really well, but also allow the patient to preserve quality of life.
1: Immunotherapy, for example, can help the body's own immune system recognize and attack cancer cells, and two people with the same type of cancer may receive very different therapies based on the mutations or other features driving each tumor. That shift is especially important for pancreatic cancer, a disease that's often found late and has historically had fewer effective treatment options.
2: Recently, a few months ago, there's a major new drug for pancreatic cancer that is currently available on compassionate use and also clinical trials. But the hope is that it's going to be a lot more available to the widespread population soon, called daraxonrasib. And it's one of the new major really promising treatments for pancreatic cancer. One of the few that's come out in really decades, and everyone's really excited about it. It got a standing ovation at the giant oncology conference that we have each year in Chicago called ASCO. And it's really been in the news a lot. So it offers a lot of hope for patients with pancreatic cancer, because pancreatic cancer was really previously considered quote unquote undruggable, meaning that it responded somewhat to conventional chemotherapy, but not as well as we liked. But this new drug really offers a lot of promise and hope to a lot of patients and their families.
1: Researchers have reported results from a large phase 3 trial of this drug. Among people whose metastatic pancreatic cancer had already been treated, those who received the new drug lived a median of about 13 months. That compares with about 6.5 months for those receiving standard chemotherapy. Patients taking the pill also reported less pain and fewer side effects. For Kumar, the bigger change isn't only that more drugs exist, it's an overall improvement in quality of life, even in the worst cases.
2: It's a sea change, even from 20 or 30 years ago. It's incredible, all the developments we have, and it's really, really heartening and promising to see people make it to their grandchildren's graduation or see their kids get married because of these new developments. And also have them out of the hospital and functioning and living life while being treated for these cancers.
1: Cancer still is a life-altering diagnosis, but what comes after it isn't as fixed or hopeless as many people think. Earlier screening, more precise treatments, and a growing number of options are changing what patients can expect. To learn more about Dr. Avishek Kumar and all our featured guests, visit viewpointsradio.org. 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I'm Gary Price.
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3: Walk into a chain like Chili's, Buffalo Wild Wings, or IHOP, and you may be surprised by what's on the menu. In a country well known for its large portions, that stereotype may be starting to fade. Recently, more brands have been cutting portion sizes and focusing on fewer calories and higher protein offerings. There have always been some healthy entrees on menus, but more places across the board are adding to this lineup. One big reason? A desire to stay relevant to customers who are on GLP-1 weight loss drugs. These prescription medicines reduce appetite and help people lose weight, changing how much people eat and what they're craving.
4: We're seeing consumers order a lot smaller portions, or sometimes they'll order, you know, a normal portion, and then they're going and they're purposefully splitting it with a friend. So we're seeing that kind of the right size, right price really popping up.
3: That's Dana Baggett, Executive Director of Restaurant Client Strategy at R.R. Donnelly. The reality is that many restaurants can't rebuild their menus with every trend, but many chains are testing how to better appeal to this growing customer base. Some are adding more protein-rich items, while others are offering more than one portion size. Starbucks, for example, has been pushing protein-enhanced coffee drinks, while Olive Garden recently introduced smaller portions at lower prices.
4: When it comes to this protein forward and really looking at these nutrient dense, we see brands are either reinventing their menu, so they're creating these new menu items that are focused on high protein, or really what's easier to do is to take your current menu options and start calling out the amount of protein that's in those menu items. So we'll see brands like Chipotle has like their high protein bowls with 30 grams of protein in it. They're marketing that 30 grams of protein. And you see it all across the board. The two that actually call out a GLP menu would be Smoothie King and Blaze. I think they're doing a really great job there, focusing on a GLP-friendly menu. And then there's some ones that just totally surprise you, like Panda Express. I wouldn't expect a brand like Panda Express to be promoting a protein, but they do a protein and fiber plate.
3: Panda Express may not be the first place that comes to mind when you think of high protein, but that's part of the point. Protein has become less of a niche and more of a selling point. Demand for pizza and fried foods has dropped, and more customers are choosing grilled chicken, salads, and other lighter options. For restaurants, though, chasing those preferences can sometimes be difficult.
5: If you're looking at a beverage operator like Starbucks, and even within the beverage space, you're certainly seeing a lot of innovation from beverages that are bumping up the protein level in everything from coffee to sodas to, you know, whatever you want to talk about, right? So that from the protein point of view, that's a really, really easy thing to do.
3: That's Maeve Webster, president of the food and beverage consulting firm Menu Matters. She says cutting down portion sizes can quickly get complicated.
5: It can be a little bit more challenging for operators operationally back of house, because managing a lot of different portion sizes can be challenging, particularly when you don't have a lot of staff, you have a really high turnover, you're trying to get some consistency. And plus, you know, operators don't necessarily want people ordering a lot of small portion sizes, because then the check averages go down, the profit margins go down, the whole thing. But I do think that operators understand finally, because this is portion size has been a conversation that's been going on for like two decades, right? What are we going to do about portion sizes for different reasons over that period of time? But I think finally they understand that there is a fundamental shift in the way people eat for a number of reasons, and they either need to start offering a variety of portion sizes and the option to customize your portion size as much as they are allowing for customization with flavor and sauces and all these other things.
3: Despite the difficulty, more well-known brands are changing, and many people are attributing it back to GLP-1s as the driving force. But Webster says the numbers tell a more complicated story. People on these meds do tend to eat less, eating about 20% fewer calories on average. Industry experts say that if more Americans get on GLP-1s, it could cost the food and beverage industry tens of billions of dollars in sales over the next few years. But so far, overall, dinner sales have only dropped by less than 0.5%. That difference is important. It shows that while GLP-1 users are changing how they eat, they're also part of a much bigger change toward healthier, more mindful eating.
5: Right now in the U.S., the discussion around GLP-1s is a lot larger than the actual population of users of GLP-1s. At the moment, only about 11% of the population is currently using GLP-1s. The abandonment rate after the first year is up around 70%. So there are a lot of things around this. So I think a lot of the trends that are being attributed to GLP-1 are really part of larger macro consumer behavior trends that are mirrored by GLP-1 users, but not actually all driven by GLP-1 users.
3: As pharmaceutical companies begin rolling out GLP-1 pills, which are much more user-friendly than an injectable, experts predict that the number of users will grow even more. This could be the point when the restaurant industry begins to feel a much bigger impact. But Bagot says the intense focus on GLP-1 users has caused many restaurants to overlook the group that's already shaping the future of dining, Gen Z.
4: The one thing people are missing, or the big fact that no one's talking about yet, is that the GLP-1 users are right now a pretty small population of how they're impacting the restaurants. But what's really impacting the restaurants is how the Gen Z population is going to market. And what we're seeing is that, you know, Gen Z has already been moving towards this conscious, intentional order, and the GLP-1s are just accelerating. So they're speeding up this behavior to a broader audience. So the exciting thing is when you look at brands and they're looking like, how do I own that next decade? You're looking at the GLP-1 user, but you're also looking at these younger generation that wants cleaner foods. They want less sugar. They want high protein. And the brands that are going to win big are going to really lean into that.
3: For restaurants, responding to Gen Z goes past adding protein or shrinking a portion. More young adults are drinking less or skipping it entirely. That creates a real business challenge because alcoholic drinks have traditionally been one of the industry's biggest profit drivers. In response, some restaurants are treating non-alcoholic drinks as a real menu category by investing in premium mocktails.
4: I think the brands that are doing such a great job are looking at these consumers that aren't drinking alcohol, and they're looking at them as an opportunity. So they're coming together with these trend-forward beverages, and they're making these, Instagram-worthy drinks that are a mocktail. So you have this order envy that's happening with an elevated glass or, you know, elevated dry ice. And so they're being included instead of being excluded from the conversation when you have a group ordering and some have alcohol and some have these really elevated mocktails. It's just a more inclusive feeling. And I think there are a lot of really great brands that are winning that way too.
3: And there's also a risk in trying to follow too many trends at once. McDonald's recent drop in sales is a prime example. The fast food chain added a flood of new items and promotions, but this ended up making its menu feel like it was stretching in too many directions. It's now putting more attention back on affordable meals and the familiar items it's known for. Webster says chain restaurants have to know which changes actually fit their customers and which ones could pull them too far away from their core.
5: Would it make sense for an ice cream maker to throw protein ice cream on there? I don't know, maybe, but like, is that your brand? Is that why people are coming to you? So I would say, number one, don't get distracted with trends. Always think more about the solutions that you need to offer. What kind of solutions do your guests actually need? That might have nothing to do with the trend that's out there. Feel free to walk away from the trends. If they don't work for you, you don't need them.
3: GLP-1s may be changing the American food scene, but every restaurant is different. What might work for one chain or mom-and-pop shop may not work for another. To learn more about Dana Bagot, Maeve Webster, and all our featured guests, visit viewpointsradio.org. 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I'm Marty Peterson.
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11: This is Viewpoints Explained. I'm Ebony McMorris. A college can welcome a new freshman class, raise tuition, and cut faculty jobs all at the same time. This year, that contradiction is showing up on college campuses across the U.S. Earlier this summer, the University of Minnesota approved a budget that eliminated 230 teaching jobs. It also raised the price of undergraduate tuition by almost 4%. In Baltimore, Johns Hopkins University cut more than 100 positions after losing federal research funding. And these budget reductions are also hitting tech-focused universities, too. In Chicago, the Illinois Institute of Technology, known for its engineering, computing, and science programs, recently laid off about 160 faculty and staff members. The school is dealing with research cuts, fewer international students, and a broader enrollment decline, and is trying to trim costs to ensure its long-term financial health. Interestingly, international students made up 40% of its enrollment last year. Zooming out, college enrollment isn't falling everywhere. National enrollment actually grew slightly this past spring, but the gains were uneven. Master's programs shrank, international graduate enrollment fell, and many small private universities saw little to no growth. In the long term, colleges are also dealing with a shrinking pipeline of traditional students. The Federal Reserve reports that the share of high school graduates headed straight to college has dropped from 70 to 62% over the last decade. For those who do choose to get a degree, this could mean fewer majors, more limited class offerings, or having to transfer if their school closes. In a tough economy and fast-changing labor market, more colleges will have to get creative in order to stay relevant. That's Viewpoints Explained for this week. I'm Ebony McMorris.
12: Welcome to Culture Crash, where we examine what's new and old in entertainment. Spider-Man Brand New Day is the fourth installment of the MCU's Spider-Man franchise starring Tom Holland, and it's the best of the bunch, instantly becoming my favorite Spider-Man movie since Sam Raimi's Spider-Man 2, starring Tobey Maguire back in 2004. I enjoyed the first three Holland-starring Spidey films, but I always felt they were held back by their locations. Spider-Man Homecoming was largely set in the suburbs or on a class trip to DC. Spider-Man Far From Home was set in Europe, and Spider-Man No Way Home was set in New York, but it was really shot on a green screen in Atlanta due to COVID restrictions. This means Brand New Day gets to be the first of Holland's films to take place fully on the real streets of New York City, where Spider-Man traditionally roams, And the movie makes glorious use of the city for a grittier, more street-level Spider-Man adventure. For Brand New Day, director Destin Daniel Cretton replaces John Watts and instantly gives the series more humanity and emotional stakes than any of Watts' previous entries. The Peter Parker of Brand New Day is perfectly lonely, defeated, and single-mindedly motivated, just like he is in the comics. The Spider-Man of Brand New Day is fully competent and powerful, no longer the little kid dreaming of riding Iron Man's coattails. And the resulting film is a movie audiences love, setting box office records and proving that while America might have superhero fatigue, the world's most famous web-slinger is an emphatic exception to that trend. Spider-Man Brand New Day is in theaters now. I'm Evan Rook.
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9: Following a knee injury, Adriana Kekic had to go through all the normal testing to be cleared for surgery. There were MRIs, blood work, and a couple additional standard tests that she had passed with flying colors. And since Kekic's results were within the normal ranges, she didn't think to mention the subtle symptoms she'd been experiencing, symptoms that would have signified a hidden and dangerous issue.
10: Knowing what I know now, I can see how clear those symptoms were. So here were my major symptoms: tiredness, excessive tiredness that progressed over time. So it started a little bit in the beginning and I thought, oh, it's an injured knee. So of course I'm tired because I was kind of walking around on with support. But then leading to the event, I was just excessively tired. No amount of sleep or rest fixed it.
9: Kekic was also experiencing shortness of breath. A couple days before the surgery, she even fainted because of it. And the last factor was that Kekic was perimenopausal. While it's not necessarily a symptom, it is crucial information that would have revealed the bigger picture of her health. One change that her body had already begun was a decline in metabolic flexibility.
10: Typically in that stage, when your hormones go up and down, you're starting to lose the estrogen, which has that protective cardiometabolic power. All of this was happening in a background with a lot of inflammation, lack of sleep. I was running on 2 to 3 hours of sleep at the most every night for years because I also had my 4-year-old at home and I was working full time. So I just thought it's life.
9: But because none of these factors were recognized as symptoms, Kekic wasn't properly tested, and the standard tests that were used to clear Kekic for surgery weren't showing the threat that was lurking below the surface. No one realized the pressure her body was under until, the day before her surgery, life-threatening blood clots blocked blood flow to both of her lungs.
10: I had something called saddle pulmonary embolism. This is also known as a silent killer because oftentimes you have no major symptoms other than being tired, perhaps. And that's exactly what was happening with me. What saddle pulmonary embolism is simply a

0: Up, or like in my case, just a bunch of blood clots that lodged in my lungs that generated, in my case, from a knee injury and over a month time period from my injured knee up until a day before my scheduled surgery, when I passed out at home and ended up actually in ICU, those blood clots generated in my knee from the injury and just traveled slowly over time, lodging in my lungs.
1: It could have been caught early, but since the standard tests didn't account for these symptoms, Kekich's life was put in danger. It became the catalyst for her transition within medicine. As a pharmacist, she helped build the early pharmacogenomics programs at Mayo Clinic. Today, Kekich is the founder and CEO of Futurome, a precision health company focused on longevity. One key component she mentioned earlier that's fundamental to healthy aging is our metabolic health.
0: Metabolic health is one of the major pillars of our health span, which is number of years that we live healthy, and as a product of that, our lifespan, which is number of years that we live.
1: The tricky thing is it can be difficult to diagnose poor metabolic health and other similar conditions through standard testing. The recommended blood tests will most likely show that all of your levels are within the normal range, but Kekich says that doesn't always mean you're in the healthy range.
0: Normal range does not mean optimal range, and normal for you may actually be a little different numbering scale for me. Men and women, of course, are different. We go through different stages and seasons of life. All of this really needs to be, I feel like, almost shifted a little bit in terms of how we approach this. So normal doesn't mean the optimal. That's the first thing. The second thing is we're still relying, despite, technology and advances in lab technologies and so on being here, we're still relying on what our insurance companies are going to pay for, which is a very, for the most part, very standard testing. So we're getting anywhere between maybe 30 to perhaps, in the best case scenario, 100, maybe 250 biomarkers.
1: Which means that there's most likely a factor that's being overlooked. Part of this oversight also stems from the fact that most standard tests only look at one layer of our health. Instead, Kekich has been focused on an approach called multiomics, which combines data from all the different molecular levels of our health.
0: Your health is kind of like an onion. And we have now lab testing that can take us, into and peeling the layers of that onion. So at the core of your onion as a health is going to be your genome. So what your genes, meaning what you inherited from your parents and your ancestors, those mutations and variations that we all inherit can also inform our health, disease predisposition, and even how long we live. So we don't look necessarily in terms of standard practice and testing. We don't even look at some of the major genes that have to do with methylation, ability to process medications, which is called pharmacogenomics. That was my area of practice at Mayo for many, many years. We also don't look at something that's called epigenome, which is what sits on top of your genes, are these little switches that can turn those genes on and off.
1: While your genes are inherited from your parents, these little switches are influenced by your environment and behaviors. The next layer is called the proteome.
0: Just because you have a certain gene variation doesn't mean that your gene is going to express proteins. Genes encode for proteins. They give instructions to make proteins. So at different stages in life, you can have different expression of these proteins, even though your genes have not changed. You got what you got.
1: If our genetics are the blueprint, the proteome is responsible for carrying out the plans. Proteins are responsible for most of the work done in cells, and they're always changing depending on internal and external influences like aging and health. And then the layer beyond that is called the metabolome.
0: Metabolome are these beautiful molecules that essentially communicate what your cells do. Can they metabolize things properly? Maybe you have mitochondrial deficiency or disorder or dysfunction. There is also that layer that's called mitochondrial testing. And there is environmental and digital and all of these other things that constitute the system biology approach to health with now labs and data and testing and so on that's available. Yet we're going to have to probably wait another 10 to 17 years for this sort of approach to make it as a standard practice in your either conventional or functional medicine or however, where when you walk in, you're going to have this whole scan of these things that I mentioned. Then you will be able to say what's happening at the cellular level, hopefully early on, before you end up with some label, before your symptoms become so apparent that now they're really being caught by the standard testing.
1: Kakich believes that the future of medicine is being able to catch anything at the cellular level long before symptoms ever show up. Her company is already working towards assessing all of these layers, starting with their core testing.
0: We're going to do very deep, kind of like a functional, if you will, testing where we assess at least 200 to 500 biomarkers related especially to cardiometabolic health. So of course, this is going to include what I'm seeing a lot more now, like ApoB, apolipoprotein B or Lp little a lipoprotein little a, MPO, inflammatory biomarkers galore, you know. So that along with metabolomics testing, the microbiome testing, and perhaps other things that would be maybe sex or age or lifestyle dependent. We work very closely with individuals to understand their lifestyle because you can do all of this testing and, you know, design the best protocol, if you will, and even an intervention. But if we're not understanding, you know, your life. So I am a huge believer of lifestyle medicine kind of approach, and that's what we do essentially.
1: The six pillars of lifestyle medicine are nutrition, physical activity, sleep, stress management, social connection, and avoidance of risky substances. Kakich's patients go through this testing twice a year, with additional ones being run if needed.
0: Once we do that, we will actually personalize, formulate, and personalize your protocol. So typically it would be very specific supplements that your cellular health may need. And I'm very much a minimalist in that approach. Usually people will come and see us with, you know, dozens and dozens of supplements. And they're always surprised when I say, okay, let's see what we can cross off of this list first before we do anything else. And of course, personalized medication interventions if needed.
1: The goal is to understand each patient's patterns in order to personalize a treatment plan to best manage their health without relying on supplements or medication for the rest of their lives. Kakich says this idea of multiomics and getting a clear picture of how all the systems in your body work together has allowed medicine to break past previous barriers. But like she mentioned earlier, there are still hurdles to overcome before this approach becomes standard practice. Just like with genomics, the technology is extremely expensive and time-consuming. We also don't yet have clear guidelines around which tests to order and how to correctly analyze the results. Thankfully, Kakich says AI is able to solve a lot of the workflow issues that have been holding the field back.
0: We assess, for example, thousands of biomarkers. It's impossible to sift through those for every, you know, client of ours and say, this is what's happening for you at the cellular level. So we obviously engage, and many of us in this space are engaging technologies like AI-empowered biodigital twin, where we can put all of this data and create kind of a computer version of you to see what's happening at the cellular level. And number two, what sort of personalized, precise, and targeted interventions, including lifestyle, not just medications and pharmaceuticals, can we do and use to first course correct whatever you might be on, optimize you once we have course corrected, and then put you on this path to living long and healthy, which is essentially what longevity is and what we all want, not just living long, but really living long and healthy.
1: You can find more information about Adriana Kakich and all of our guests on our website, radiohealthjournal.org. Our executive producer is Amira Zaveri. I'm Kristen Farah.
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2: How many times have you left a doctor's appointment wishing you took notes? And if you did write anything down, there's a good chance you needed to do some extra research to make sense of the medical jargon. Dr. Arpan Parikh says this information asymmetry is one of the more universal obstacles for patients.
3: By definition, the conversation an American has with their healthcare professional is probably the most complicated conversation they ever have in their life on any given day. And the healthcare professional is thankfully very smart and intelligent and very technical. And the average American doesn't have that level of technical knowledge of healthcare. So right off the bat, when we rely on the patient to be the sole source of memory of what happened during a healthcare appointment and then report it back to their loved ones who are trying to help them, like, there's immediate loss.
2: Parikh is a double board certified psychiatrist as well as the CEO and co-founder of Kin Health. It's a new tool he believes will close this information gap. Research has shown that patients forget between 40 and 80% of their conversation with a doctor as soon as they leave the clinic. Not only does this create extra work and stress for the patient, but Parikh reveals what that burden feels like on the physician's side.
3: It's unbelievably frustrating. And it's not frustration at the patient, it's frustration at the system that after spending all this time and effort and energy with a patient trying to explain and support them, they walk out of my office and they forget 50 to 80% of it.
2: And an extra layer of frustration occurs when the patient calls back needing a reminder of information they forgot.
3: Now I'm calling them on my way home from work or while I'm sitting on my couch with my kid, re-explaining the same thing I explained. So is this like double hit of if there was just some way for my patients to remember what I said, I will feel so much more fulfilled as a physician or as a healthcare professional. And it will also like directly reduce a very real burden I feel in my practice. And we know from the data, the average medical practice in this country gets around 10 inbound phone calls and messages per provider per day, just from patients who forgot what the doctor said.
2: The real tipping point for Parikh was when his mother-in-law got diagnosed with breast cancer. Stepping into a caregiving role opened his eyes to just how broken this system had become.
3: Even though my wife and I and our families are relatively well-resourced and smart, and we literally have a dozen physicians in the immediate family, it was still nearly impossible for us to navigate her mom to a successful outcome. We did in the end, but I know all the cheat codes. So if we barely pulled it off, then what had been bothering me is the average American is screwed before the game even starts in navigating a complex chronic healthcare journey.
2: This experience 4 years ago laid the foundation for a tool that would give patients more power and control within healthcare.
3: I had the light bulb moment of 2/3 to 3/4 of physicians in this country are now using ambient scribes to help them be more efficient and capture better clinical documentation at the point of care. Why isn't there a similar tool that every patient can have on the incredible smartphones we all have in our pockets?
2: Which is exactly what Kin is. Parikh and his brother created this free app that keeps track of all your health appointments simply by the user pressing record.
3: It listens alongside with you to the doctor's appointment, the conversation you have with your healthcare professional. And you press stop when you're done at the appointment. And within 60 to 90 seconds, sometimes 2 minutes, Kin summarizes in simple, easy to understand language what the healthcare professional just said. And it also generates a list of what are the things I need to do as a patient when I walk out of here.
2: Ensuring that the patients not only have all the information from their appointment, but also an understanding of the next steps they need to take. Kin also allows users to easily share their information with anyone in their care circle.
3: So with one press of a button, I can then share the summaries and the action items with whoever I want to. The really important part about Kin is it's always patient owned, right? So this is for the first time a set of data that the patient is in full control of on their device. It's completely private, completely secure. The patient remains in control. They decide who to share it with, and they decide when they want to delete it.
2: And this is just the beginning of what the Kin team hopes to accomplish. Parikh says they're about to add a component that helps users take action and make real progress with their health goals.
3: So let's say you're using Kin and you take it to your primary care doctor. And I'm making all of this up. And your primary care doctor says, we've been trying to work on your blood pressure. I just can't get it controlled, you know, with the first and second line treatments. I'm going to refer you to see a cardiologist. And then you're like, okay, that sounds good. And then you and the primary care doctor go about and talk about the next thing, your knee pain. As soon as Kin hears primary care doctor referred to a cardiologist for hypertension, with your permission, we will go find you a cardiologist who's in network with your insurance, because Kin will have your insurance information, who is close to your home because you will have given Kin your address, who is accepting new patients, which we know is really challenging sometimes to find a healthcare professional who's actually accepting new patients, and who has an appointment that matches your work calendar because you've given Kin access to read your calendar.
2: So before you make it out of the building, Kin has already notified you with 3 highly rated cardiologists in the area. All you have to do is choose which one Kin should make the appointment with.
3: We just took like 3 to 5 hours of manual work and a lot of stress and headache and converted into a single press of a button for you, which is a magical moment. It's also an incredible healthcare moment because we know the average patient doesn't go and do all those things,
2: which can deteriorate a person's health even more. And once you start using Kin, a big benefit is having all of your health information readily available. Parikh says the ultimate vision is being able to see how all aspects of your health have evolved over time, giving users a full picture that's often hard to do with the current medical record systems.
3: We experience healthcare not as single conditions that happen in single points in time. Like, they're all interconnected, interrelated, and messy. And we want to give our users the ability to actually engage and interact with that in a way that makes sense, which has literally never been possible until today.
2: This experience includes all appointments we have about our health. Many of us only access medical records from traditional doctors, but Kin allows you to keep information from all different aspects of healthcare in one place.
3: We engage with our health and wellness with so many other types of healthcare professionals and allied health professionals, like speech therapists and occupational therapists and physical therapists and dietitians and nutritionists and personal trainers and physical therapists and psychotherapists. And what's beautiful about Kin is like it works incredibly across all those settings with your dentist, with your optometrist. And like those are places where real healthcare happens, but that data is never, ever making it into any sort of healthcare data set. So we're really, really excited by our ability to help our users, again, stitch together all of these data points that come from all the various types of folks they engage with related to their health on a regular basis, and in a way that's been ignored by, you know, the traditional ecosystem.
2: You can find more information about Kin, Dr. Arpan Parikh, and all of our guests on our website, radiohealthjournal.org. Our writer producer is Kristen Farah. Our production manager is Jason Dickey. I'm Greg Johnson.
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13: Medical notes this week. The shingles vaccine may lower your risk of dementia. A study published in Annals of Internal Medicine found that older adults who received at least one dose of the shingles vaccine had a 24% lower risk of being diagnosed with dementia compared to their non-vaccinated peers. While clinical trials are still needed to confirm these results, observations suggest that routine shingles vaccination could serve as an accessible, dual-purpose intervention to support physical and cognitive health in aging populations. How vitamin D can help fight diabetes. Research published in JAMA Network Open discovered that participants carrying specific genetic variations experienced a 19% reduction in diabetes risk compared to a placebo group. The findings suggest that an inexpensive single genetic test could eventually allow clinicians to personalize preventative strategies for the millions of Americans living with prediabetes. And finally, does it really take 21 days to form a habit? Researchers have discovered that in mouse models, the shift from mindful behavior to an automatic habit occurs suddenly, just like flipping a switch. Because this internal controller can also actively shift habitual actions back into goal-directed choices, the findings offer promising new hope for reversing long-held bad habits. The study is published in Nature Communications. And that's Medical Notes this week. I'm Mayan Vasta Betancourt.
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21: Near the end of the Revolutionary War, George Washington received a letter from one of his own officers. Colonel Louis Nicola suggested that America might be better served by a monarchy, with Washington himself as king. Washington firmly rejected the idea. He had spent years leading Americans in a fight for independence from a monarchy. He would not see that victory end with America creating a king of its own. He understood that the cause of the revolution was greater than any one man. His example reminds us that power can be offered, earned, or taken. But character determines whether we use it for ourselves or remain faithful to something greater.
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0: Shalom and greetings in that matchless and holy name of our Lord Jesus Christ. Beloved, not only do we pray that you may prosper in all things and be in good health, just as your soul prospers, but we also pray that you will commit your way to the Lord and that you will trust and lean on him in every situation. Thank you for joining us today as we share the light of Christ Jesus with all who will receive it. God has given us a word that, when applied to our lives, will help us make a change for the better. We also pray that you will spread the good news of our Lord Jesus Christ to all who will receive it. Thank you, Lord, for your love. Thank you for your grace and mercy. Thank you for forgiveness of sin and for your peace that passes all understanding. Please lead and guide us in our walk with you and help us to follow your lead. I pray completeness of mind, body, soul, and peace in every area of life for everyone who is listening. In Christ Jesus' name, amen. I am Sister Ibrahima Patterson, praise and worship leader of GLDC Church Family, and I will provide you with more information about GLDC at the end of the broadcast, so be sure to listen until the end. Today, we are in the studio with Apostle, and Apostle, we are in your hands.
1: Greetings in that holy and wonderful name of our Lord Jesus Christ. There are some things in life that we know how to do, but we forget to do when we are faced with extreme stress and troubles. Therefore, God sends us a reminder of what and how to do them. Likewise, God wants us to put him in remembrance of his word and promises. In Isaiah, the 43rd chapter, verse 26, the New King James, God said, "Put me in remembrance. Let us contend together. State your case that you may be acquitted." God does not forget his word, but when we choose to sin or are in trouble, one would think that we forgot or perhaps just ignored his word and promises. If God makes a promise in his word, he will keep it. God keeps his promises if we adhere to the conditions of his promises. Conditions: if you, I will. He will do this or that if we follow his commands. Therefore, we must adhere to the conditions of his word if we want the blessings of his word. Example, in Deuteronomy, the 28th chapter, verses 1 through 14, we have repeated these promises in scripture, but we forget to adhere to the conditions of them. We are only the head and not the tail if we obey God's word. We are only the lender and not the borrower if we obey God's word. This applies to all the promises of God in scripture. Isaiah, the 62nd chapter and verse 7, New King James says, "And give him no rest till he establishes, till he makes Jerusalem a praise in the earth." And give him no rest. We are to keep talking about God's promises and talking to God about his promises. Keep pleading our case to God according to his word. We must stay aligned with his word. It's like a child talking to his father saying, "Dad, you promised that if I would do this, you would do that." Psalms, the 119 and 49th verse, New King James says, "Remember the word to your servant upon which you caused me to hope." When we recall God's word, it builds our trust in him. It aligns our prayer with his will. And we are asking God to act on his promises, which keeps our hope alive. But if we don't seek to know God, if we don't know God's word, how would we know how to use specific promises from his word in our prayers for healing, peace, and guidance, and in our spiritual life, family life, and business? How would we know that we must pray in faith and in alignment with God's word? Being in alignment with God's word is what is important. Being out of alignment puts us out of position, and being out of position is one of the most expensive places to be, because we waste time and resources, and being out of position will cancel our potential of moving forward. Now, partial obedience is a common form of misalignment. This is when we get stuck and cannot find our way because we are partially, because we are partially, or we partially obey God's word. Let's use a car as our example for being out of alignment. When we have fuel, that's our anointing. When we have a powerful engine, that's our gift. When we have a destination, that's our vision. But if our wheels are out of alignment, we wear out before we arrive to our destination. Alignment is not perfection, but it is direction. When we align with God's word, we are asking God to adjust us so that we can keep moving forward to our destination. Now, we are always asking God for more, even when we have not been consistent or faithful in our prayer life or anything else. And we go before God expecting him to supply all our needs and wants without being in alignment with his word or will. We will never get anywhere when we do these things. Here is what being in alignment with God's word does. It helps us, it helps our faith grow. Faith also waits for things to manifest and produce as it responds to the promises of God. Faith says, if God said it, I trust it. Now, there are many who pray without being thankful, always going before God with requests, but failing to give him thanks. They try to convince God of what they need, not realizing that when their prayers align with God's promises, their prayers have already been answered before they call on God. The word of God says in Isaiah 65:24, New King James, it shall come to pass that before they call, I will answer, and while they are speaking, I will hear. So we need to thank God in advance for allowing us to be partakers of the promise. Philippians 4:6 tells us not to be worried about things, but by prayer with thanksgiving, bring our requests before God. When we go before God with thanksgiving and gratitude, the peace of God, which surpasses all understanding, will guard our hearts and minds through Christ Jesus. And we learn to wait, stay in position, and to stay in alignment with his will and his word. We learn not to broadcast to everyone everything we're asking God for. We learn to pray in secret and wait for God to reward us openly. In Matthew 6:6, New King James, but it says, but you, when you pray, go into your room, and when you have shut your door, pray to your Father who is in the secret place, and your Father who sees in secret will reward you openly. We go into our place of prayer seeking God for help to lead and guide us in the direction that we need to go. Our prayers are not just asking God for help. They are declaring our faith as we go before our Heavenly Father as sons and daughters and not as strangers. We must also be specific about what we want from God. We may need to take a moment and write down what we want to ask God for. Remember, prayer is a dialogue and not a monologue. Now, we talked about this earlier, but let's see the practical side of things. Matthew 7:7-8, New King James says, ask and it shall be given to you. Seek and you shall find. Knock and it will be opened to you. For everyone who asks, receive, and he who seeks, finds, and to him who knocks, it will be open. Remember the game we played as children called hide and seek? Everyone would hide wherever they thought the seeker would not find them. So the seeker had to search for the hiding place. The seeker could not just sit and wait for the hider to come to them. They had to search for those who were hidden. Life is not the game we played as children, but parts of that game applies to life today. If we want eternal life, we must seek to know the Lord Jesus Christ, not because he is lost or hiding, but because when we know him, we will know and learn of our Heavenly Father's character, promises, and commandments. Seeking The Lord Jesus also means that we begin to desire his promises more and more. So we begin to commune with him regularly, daily, regardless of how we feel or what mood we're in. There should never be no day that we use the excuse, I'm too busy or I don't feel like it. The Bible says men ought to always pray and not faint. You see, our prayers don't have to be long. But no matter how long or short our prayers are, we should express our gratitude. Gratitude for salvation, mercy, and grace. Gratitude for his love and kindness. Please note that our prayers don't have an expiration date. Sometimes people pray thinking that their prayers have an expiration date. No, our prayers can reach into our future toward our grandchildren, our children, and our great-grandchildren. Our prayers today may be answered in a year or two. They may be answered now. So they have no expiration date. Our prayers are precious, powerful offerings that ascend to God's heavenly throne. They are collected in incense, in golden bowls. They are collected as incense in golden bowls. There is an altar where an angel is standing with a golden censer offering a large amount of incense with prayers of the saints. And the smoke of the incense and the prayers of believers go up before God from the angel's hand.
0: Well, it is time to close now. 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

0: Hello in Radio Land. We're so excited about Jesus, and we thank you for taking time out of your busy schedule just to join us on today. And our prayer is that the message that you're about to hear, that God will be glorified, you will be edified, and the devil will be terrified. In Jesus' name. God, we thank you for this day. We thank you for this great opportunity to speak to the people of God. Open up our understanding that we'll better know how to please you. And Lord, we'll forever give you the glory and praise. In Jesus' name we pray, amen.
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0: Understand today that we're talking about love, and we're talking about agape love, not emotional love. Because emotional love, guess what? It'll go away. If you don't believe it, just read the divorces that's in the world. These are the same people that stood up to say, till death do me part, I love you always. You're the best thing that ever happened to me. And then something happens down the line, and all of a sudden, I don't like you no more. They're getting a divorce. That kind of love is going to fade. But the kind of love that I'm talking about, agape love, God's love, that love is eternal. And it will never, ever dissipate. It's going to always be here. It says, verse 4, charity suffereth long and is kind. Charity envieth not, charity vaunteth not itself, and is not puffed up. Y'all listen, people that are saved, you know you're saved, you got the love of God in your heart. We don't boast about nothing. We are nothing without God. God has brought us to where we are today. Not me. I can do nothing without Christ, but the Bible declares that I can do all things through Christ that strengthens me. Now, in the book of Proverbs, it says, trust in the Lord with all your heart, lean not to your own understanding. In all your ways, acknowledge him, and he will direct thy path. Let God lead you. Let God order your steps. Let God guide you. Because if he's leading us, we won't make the wrong turn. If he's leading us, he won't guide us into an awkward position. He won't guide us into danger, y'all. He watches over us. So, we can, charity suffers long and is kind, charity envieth not, it vaunteth not itself, and it's not puffed up. Look at me, I'm somebody. Charity is not puffed up. If you are puffed up and boasting in yourself, look at what I bought, look at what I have. I got a bigger car than he, look, my house is built. Boasting, puffed up, and it's God that gave you the power to give whatever you have. Let's not steal the glory from God. He is deserving, and he's worthy of all of the power and all of the honor. Oh, thank you, Jesus. Thank God for Jesus. Doth not behave itself unseemly, seeketh not her own, is not easily provoked, and think no evil. To act unseemly is inappropriate behavior. Behavior that's not becoming to a saint. Saints are not envious. They don't think evil of other people. They don't seek her own. Me, myself, and I. Me, my four, no more. That's a person that don't have the love of God in their heart. When we're selfish, God is not in us. We really need to check the list on today. Are you patient and kind? Are you envious and boastful? Are you proud? Are you rude and self-seeking? Are you easily angered? You keep record of all the wrong that's been done to you? Do you rejoice in the truth or do you rejoice in lies? I tell you, we better check off the list. Go to chapter 13 of 1 Corinthians and see if any of these things fit your character. If these things fit your character, and you're rejoicing in iniquity, you're keeping record of wrongdoing, you're rude, you're self-seeking, you're envious and boastful and proud, you need to get saved. You need the love of God on the inside of you. You need to repent Ask God to forgive me. Lord, forgive me. I didn't know that was wrong. Forgive me, Lord. And then, Lord, save me. Forgive me and save me, Lord. Hallelujah, Jesus. A lot of people never have gotten saved. They haven't even gotten saved and professing to be Christian, professing to be godly and have not gotten saved yet. And you know, in order to get saved, you got to repent first. And when we repent, the Bible said, godly sorrow worketh repentance. So when we are godly sorrow, that means that we can keep the commandments that God has given us. His commandments are not grievous. He's not telling us to do something that we can't do. If God said we can live holy, we can live holy. And y'all stop telling people that you can't live free from sin. The Bible said you can, and you can. You got to be willing. You got to be humble enough to come down and deny yourself. Because if you're lusting, that's coming out of you. That's something you want to do. We have to learn how to pull down strongholds, cast down imagination. Everything that exalts itself against the knowledge of God, we can pull down those strongholds. Cast the devil out of your mind. You can do it because God has given us the power. He said, behold, I give you power. Tread on serpents and scorpions and all the powers of the enemies. And none of these things is going to hurt you. Hallelujah. God has given us authority and he's given us power. We just need to use what we have authority to use. Rejoice not in iniquity, but rejoice in the truth. You know, sometimes we see people, they tell little jokes, you know, funny. Yeah, some of them are funny. But we need to understand that if they foul jokes, you know, people telling all kind of jokes, we can't laugh at everything. Sometimes you see little kids do something silly, we laugh, you know. But sometimes people are telling jokes. I'm talking about adult jokes. Saints, we cannot laugh at adult jokes that are vulgar. That's not in our vocabulary. That's not what God wants us to do. He don't want us to rejoice in iniquity. He don't want us to rejoice in wrong. Somebody cursing, telling jokes, the comedians. God don't want us rejoicing in that. No, you have to turn that stuff off. Rejoice in the truth. And what is truth? I think Paul said, what is truth? Truth is Jesus Christ. Jesus said, I am the way, the truth, and the life, and no man coming to the Father but by me. Some of y'all trying to go straight to God and pass up Jesus. The devil is a lie. You can't get to him unless you go through Jesus Christ. Jesus Christ is the one that came and died on Calvary. Hallelujah. Nobody else died for us but him. Nobody else deserves the glory but him. Nobody else can save but Jesus. We can't just go to God right to his throne. We had that access in the Garden of Eden. Oh, but that fellowship was broken. Now Jesus came and he bridged that gap. He brought us back to where we once were. But Jesus is the one that sits at the right hand of the throne of God. And he makes intercessions for us so that we have a right to the tree of life. Verse 7, bear all things, believe all things, hope all things, and endure all things. Some people can't take nothing. And they're not going to take nothing. Y'all know, I'm from the country. Sometimes I talk slang and sometimes I talk proper. Some people don't take anything. That's for the educated people. Some people won't take anything. They refuse to take anything. You kill my cat, your dog gonna die because I'm gonna kill him. We gotta get back. That's keeping records of evil doing. Unforgiveness in the heart. Unforgiving. What you mad at about? I don't know, but she did something to me 20 years ago. I don't remember what it was. I just know it was bad. You don't remember what it was and you you still mad about? Does that sound right? No, that don't sound right. But charity never fail. Whether there be prophecy, they shall fail. Whether there be tongues, they shall cease. Whether there be knowledge, it shall vanish away. Now, charity is agape love. It's unconditional. It's self-giving. And it focuses on the well-being of others. So God's love is eternal. God's love is everlasting. It will never fail. While spiritual gifts will pass away, when the perfect comes, the partial gift will be done away. Now, the love, however, will endure forever. See, the partial gifts are gifts of the Spirit. You have prophecy, you have wisdom, you have all these gifts. All of those gifts are going to fail. Hope is going to fail. Hey, thank you, Jesus. Faith is going to fail. We don't need faith in heaven. We need faith for the earth. We don't need hope in heaven. We need hope for the earth. Why should we hope for something that we can see? Why should we have faith in someone that we can see? We need faith in God down here, but when we get to heaven, the Bible said we're going to know him even as we are known. We're going to see him in his perfect. He's going to be clothed in his righteousness and holiness. We're going to see him just like he is. We don't have to wonder no more about it. Beloved, that is our program for today. 2 Corinthians 10:4-5, for the weapons of our warfare are not carnal, but mighty through God to the pulling down of strongholds, casting down imaginations and every high thing that would exalt itself against the knowledge of God, and bringing into captivity every thought to the obedience of Christ. God loves you. May God bless you is my prayer. If the Lord's will, we will see you next week. For more information about War Cry Ministries, you may go to our webpage, war-cry.org. 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
4: Seeing God is loving God. Can you believe it's that simple? Just obey the Father. Look at us today. For those who are parents, you have children, and don't it hurt you or pain you when your children don't obey you, don't follow instructions, and then they end up paying the consequences? And sometimes it costs families financially. For example, hey, don't ride your bike. Okay, we're talking about me. There was a time where I was punished, I was grounded, and I remember my parents told me I couldn't ride my bicycle. What did I end up doing? Soon as they went to work, I got on my bicycle. And for whatever reason, I had the bright idea of doing a wheelie, you know, doing a wheelie, lifting up your front wheel and be on your back wheel and drive. But there was a canopy, a carport, that I end up running into head first and knocked me out cold. I end up having to go to the hospital. I had some wonderful neighbors that helped me and assist me until my mom got home. She had to take off work, lost money for the household. Why? Because of my disobedience. And that wasn't the first or the last time I disobeyed. And just like children today, they disobey. And sometimes it costs young people their lives by not obeying their parents. But now we're going to talk about obeying God. Now, you say you love God, but do you? Do you truly love God? If you do, you obey God, because we're about to unpack a series of scriptures here that kind of talks about the importance of obeying God. But first, let's go back to Genesis. Let's go back to the beginning. And it reads in Genesis 2, 15 through 17. Then the Lord God took the man and put him in the Garden of Eden to tend, to keep to it. Now, we're talking about the Garden of Eden. Basically, Adam had the keys to the kingdom. He had keys to planet Earth. Some of us get a new car. Some of us can get a new house. But keys to Earth, that's what Adam had. I'll continue reading verse 16. And the Lord God commanded the man, saying, of every tree of the garden you may freely eat, but of the tree of knowledge of good and evil you shall not eat. For in that day you eat of it, you shall surely die. Now, God made a promise in the very beginning, put out a set of rules, and to this very day, not only did Adam die by disobeying God, mankind have been dying ever since. Nothing but a vapor we live in. But God gave Adam a helper. Let's talk about that in verse 18. And the Lord God said, it is not good that man should be alone. I will make him a helper comparable to him. See, this is the Father forming and arranging marriage. This is the first marriage. And you notice how he said a helper. Unfortunately, the world we live in today, you know how the devil comes in and try to alter, modify God's word. And with today, the world looks at that word helper as equal. And that's where we fall short. Look in the homes today where we have a lot of husbands and wives, but it seems like the woman, the wife, is pretty much running the show. In fact, you hear stories like, well, she's the glue of the family. But is that the Father's arrangement? Now, Adam was created out of God's own image. But when it came to the helper, the woman, she was modified from the man. So God made man, and woman was come out of a man, you know, the one rib and thing. But I just thought it was pretty interesting on the arrangement, the first marriage.

0: But today, we ignore God's plans and what His arrangement is for the families. Instead, we do it our way. Let's back it up a little bit. Let's go back to when the first temptation took place with Eve. Now, can you imagine Eve being coming into the world and she sees man, which was Adam, who eventually ended up being her husband, and all the beauty that the earth and all the fulfillment of it. And she had to ask Adam what everything was, as though she was a child, because she was a child. She was a newborn, if you will. But Adam assisted her and told her, she'd say, hey, what is that? Oh, that's a giraffe. What is that? That's an eagle. But can you imagine everything is right there in front of you, but it's not enough because you had no part in it? Well, at least she thought she didn't have a part in it. And that's why the devil convinced her. The devil convinced her, like, hey, God don't, reason he don't want you eating from this tree is because you'll be like him. And you don't have to listen to your man anymore. You'll be able to have your own creativity. But you won't know it until you bite from the forbidden fruit. Of course, he didn't say forbidden fruit, but she got conned and she ate and she sinned against God. And so did Adam. And Adam, the woman became Adam's God, just like Satan. The woman became the daughter of Satan. Why do you say that? Because she obeyed Satan rather than obeying God. And then Adam obeyed woman than obeying God. They both fell short, just like we do today. I want to talk about an interesting subject on Samuel, the king before King David. And he was a king and God appointed him king, technically not, but he allowed it because the people wanted a king. They got tired of God being the ruler and being governed by God. Everything was working out well. They had a prophet in place, but they didn't want to hear from the prophet. They wanted somebody physical, someone tangible. So the father allowed it and they raised up Saul. Saul. And let me tell you about Saul. Well, let the scriptures tell you about Saul. So go to your Bibles, 1 Samuel 15, 1 through 3. There's going to be a lot of scriptures here, but hey, that's where the word is at. That's where the power is at, right? So let's go ahead and read our Bibles, starting at verse 15, and it reads, Samuel also said to Saul, this is the blueprint, the layout, okay? The Lord sent me to anoint you king over his people, over Israel. Now, therefore, heed, see that word heed, pay close attention to the voice of the words of the Lord. Thus says the Lord of hosts. Now, this is God talking through Samuel. I will punish Amalek for what he did to Israel, how he ambushed him on the way when he came up from Egypt. Now go and attack Amalek and utterly destroy all they have and do not spare them, but kill both man, woman, infant and nursing child, ox and sheep, camel and donkey. Wow. Let's just stop right there. God is giving specific instructions and it seems a bit extreme. So to me, if it's extreme, you make sure you carry out what the Lord's wishes is. Now, did Saul do that? No, we'll find that out later. But we think the father is a softy and he's over here telling Saul to kill everything. The father was very serious about that. And the Bible will reveal to us why he was serious. Now let's go to 1 Samuel 15, 7 through 9. And it reads, and Saul attacked the Amalekites from Havilah all the way to Shur, which is east of Egypt. He also took Agag, king of the Amalekites, alive and utterly destroyed all the people with the edge of a sword. But Saul, the people spared Agag and the best of the sheep, the oxen, the fatlings, the lambs, and all that was good, and were unwilling to utterly destroy them. But everything despised and worthless, they utterly destroyed. So, did Saul carry out the wishes of the father? The father specifically said, kill everyone. Stock, livestock, kids, parents, everything. But did Saul carry that command out? No, he didn't. Let's see what happens next. 1 Samuel 15:10-11. And it reads, now the word of the Lord came to Samuel, saying, I greatly regret that I have set up Saul as king, for he has turned back from following me and has not performed my commandments. And it grieved Samuel, and he cried all to the Lord all night. Yeah, Samuel the prophet, he was disappointed that Saul didn't carry out the orders of the Lord, because he knew that Saul was history. But Samuel felt connected, because after all, he was the one that anointed him king through God. You know, it was a proud moment. But through Saul's disobedience, Samuel cried all night. And isn't it interesting, in verse 11, God himself says, I greatly regret. When's the last time you heard someone saying the father regrets anything? But it's right here. But let's go to the next scripture. 1 Samuel 15:13-16. And it reads, then Samuel went to Saul, and Saul said to him, now, Saul is acting like nothing's going on. Listen to his attitude, okay? I read again, verse 13. Then Samuel went to Saul, and Saul said to him, blessed are you of the Lord. I have performed the commandments of the Lord. But Samuel said, what then is this bleating of the sheep in my ears and the lowing of oxen which I hear? And Saul said, they have brought them from the Amalekites, for the people spared the best of the sheep and the oxen and sacrificed to the Lord your God. And the rest we have utterly destroyed. Obviously, he started blaming the people. He is king, and the people follow orders from the king. But right here, he tries to throw the people under the bus, just like Adam tried to throw his wife under the bus, Eve, when he said, oh, it's this woman you gave me. Remember that? But anyway, let's continue reading verse 16. Then Samuel said to Saul, be quiet, and I will tell you what the Lord said to me last night. Uh-oh, it's going down. But Saul, trying to be cool, he says this, speak on. Wow. He said, speak on. He doesn't repent. You notice that? He doesn't repent. You would think he would immediately start trying to kill the sheep, the oxen, the lamb. I said, Samuel, before you say a word, there's something I have to do. I would have started killing everybody. Everybody God told me to kill. But instead, this is what happened. 1 Samuel 15:17-23. So Samuel said, that's the prophet, that is, when you were little in your own eyes, were you not head of the tribes of Israel? And did not the Lord anoint you king over Israel? Now the Lord sent you on a mission and said, go and utterly destroy the sinners, the Amalekites, and fight against them until they are consumed. Why then you not obey the voice of the Lord? Why did you swoop down on the spoil and do evil in the sight of the Lord? And Saul said to Samuel, but I have obeyed the voice of the Lord and gone on the mission on which the Lord sent me, and brought back Agag, king of the Amalek, and utterly destroyed the Amalekites. But the people, there he goes, blame game. But the people took of the plunder, sheep and oxen and the best of things which I have been utterly destroyed to sacrifice to the Lord your God in Gilgal. So Samuel said, has the Lord has great delight in burnt offerings and sacrifice as in obeying the voice of the Lord. Behold, to obey is better than sacrifice, and to heed than the fat of rams. Remember, heed, be careful when the Lord says something, especially if it's that extreme, telling you to kill everybody, right? What you do? You kill everybody. You do what the Lord says. He didn't take heed. I read in verse 23, for rebellion is as a sin of witchcraft. Okay, let's stop right there. Let me read that again when it comes to rebellion. How did the father refer to rebellion? For rebellion is as the sin of witchcraft. So remember this. Next time you sin, I'm going to take a pause here. Next time you sin, remember, when you're sinning, you're performing in witchcraft, Antichrist. Rebellion is of the Antichrist. It falls under witchcraft. I'm going to continue reading. And stubbornness is an iniquity and idolatry because they have rejected the word of the Lord. He also has rejected you from being king. So basically, he fired Saul from being king. But Saul being who he was, he continued working as king, even though he didn't have the anointing from God. He never repented. Instead, he tried to go off and kill David because he had wind. But before I put the cart before the horse, let's read verse 24. Then Saul said to Samuel, I have sinned, for I have transgressed the commandment of the Lord and your words because I feared the people and obeyed their voice. Now, God, Samuel, saw right through that. That was not a real repentance. Why? Because he's still blaming the people. He said, because I feared the people and obeyed their voice. Is that really a true repentance? No, it's not. He's still playing the blame game. So just to give you a pretext of this next scripture I'm about to read, Saul eventually ended up dying. He ended up getting killed. And there was a man who came back to David. Remember, Saul was trying to kill David because he knew that he was fired as being king. And he got wind that David was going to be the new king, but he was trying to kill David before he had his kingdomship, but Saul ended up getting killed himself. And this man found Saul and he ended up killing Saul. It was a mercy killing. He asked the man, he said, hey, look, I'm dying over here. Finish me off. Don't leave me in the hands of my enemies because they will do horrific things to me. So this guy obliged him. And he killed him and he took his bracelet and he took his crown and he comes to David. And this is what it reads. 2 Samuel 1:11-13. Therefore, David took hold of his clothes and tore them. And so did all the men who were with him. Now, remember, they just got wind that Saul was dead. And David did love Saul, even though he was trying to kill him, because that's the kind of dude David was. Verse 12. And they mourned and wept and fasted until evening for Saul and for Jonathan, his son, for the people of the Lord and for the house of Israel, because they had fallen by the sword. Then David said to the young man who told him, where are you from? And he answered, I am a son of an alien, an Amalekite. Remember the very beginning, when God said, kill all of the Amalekites because of what they did, causing harm to Israel. And what ended up killing Saul? An Amalekite. Now, ask yourself a question. Could an Amalekite kill Saul if he would have killed all the Amalekites? So the Father is telling us things in our best interest, but we choose to disobey. And if you disobey, understand there will be consequences. I can testify to that. I am tired of having a hard head. I want to have a head of Christ. I want to be like my big brother Christ. I want to follow in his footsteps closely. And he gives us keys in these other scriptures we're about to read that, hey, what do it take to please the Father? Obey. I was going to talk about a story about the young prophet. I don't think I have time today, but maybe a later time. Let's go to Matthew 16:23. Now, we all know that we come up short, but we repent and we get back on the mission. Amen. That's the life of a Christian. Let's read what Matthew 6:23 says. But he turned away. Oh, let me give you the pretext. Now, this is Peter. Jesus is talking to Peter right here. And why is he being so harsh to Peter? Let me explain. Jesus was asking the people, his disciples, who do people say I am? And everybody said, well, you might be Elijah. Some people say you might be Moses or whatever the case they were saying. But he asked Peter, he said, who do you say I am? He said, you're the Son of God. You're the Christ. And Jesus was so happy. He said, it must have been the Father that's shown you that. This is something man can't teach you. So Peter, I'm gonna build my church on you. And then Jesus was telling him, I'm going to do this. I'm going to lay down my life. I'm going to be persecuted and killed. And I'm going to rise up on the third day. And Peter stopped him and said, hey, what are you talking about, Jesus? Look at all the people we have behind us. We can gird all these people with swords. We can fight. You don't have to kill yourself. I mean, you don't have to have yourself be killed to get your message across. He really thought he was doing something very noble, but instead, this is what Jesus said to him. And he turned to Peter and he said, get behind me, Satan. You are an offense to me, for you are not mindful of the things of God, but the things of men. See, Peter lost sight. He forgot the mission because he thought there was something good in his ideas. Don't we think we have something good in our ideas, but do we really? According to the scripture, and Peter was the man who Jesus said he was going to build his church on, he disobeyed God. He wasn't mindful of the things of God. Jesus came down here for a reason, not a season. He came to give his life as a living sacrifice to make atonement for men, because we had no chance of getting into paradise without first having a perfect atonement. And that atonement was Christ giving up his life for all the sins of the world, for those who love God. And Peter was trying to interfere with that. And that's why Jesus spoke to him harshly. Actually, to me, it wasn't harshly. He was just keeping it real when he said, get behind me, Satan. So we're going to follow whatever the Father wants us to do. Okay? Let us be good Christians in the eyes of God. Let's go to 2 Corinthians 10:5, and it reads, this is our duties. Our fights are not against physical weapons. It's not against bombs, knives, or guns. We are living in a spiritual warfare here, and God has given us the ability to do what? 2 Corinthians 10:5 reads, casting down arguments in every high thing that exalts itself against the knowledge of God, bringing every thought into captivity to the obedience of Christ. So don't get it twisted. Matter of fact, we should be able to model ourselves after a man after God's own heart. Who is that? David. He's the only one mentioned, the man after God's own heart. And it says in Psalms 46:10, be still and know that I am God. I will be exalted among the nations. I will be exalted in the earth. See, that's how we regroup. Stop talking. Stop trying to look up things on AI. Just be still and know and let the Father give you a renewing of the mind. Amen. John 14:15-17 reads, if you love me, keep my commandments, and I will pray to the Father, and he will give you another helper that he may abide with you forever. The Spirit of truth, whom the world cannot receive because they neither sees him nor knows him, but you know him, for he dwells with you and he will be with you. Isn't that good news? How about this one? Isaiah 26:3. you will keep him in perfect peace whose mind is stayed on you because he trusts in you. Finally, this is what we should all be doing. Philippians 4, 8 through 9. You might have heard this scripture come from me several times, but this is my goal. Finally, brethren, whatever things that are true, whatever things that are noble, whatever things that are just, whatever things that are pure, whatever things that are lovely, whatever things that are a good report, if there is any virtue and if there is anything praiseworthy, meditate on these things. The things which you've learned, received, and heard and saw in me, these do. The God of peace will be with you. That being said, we're running out of time, but it was a privilege to be able to fellowship with you today. And hopefully you can come back again next Sunday, 8:30 on Sunday. And once again, it was a privilege. Goodbye.
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13: I'm excited to continue in our series on the book of Jonah. I think this one today is going to be my favorite of the four series because it's applicable to everybody. But before we jump into chapter 3, we need to go back and recap where God has brought us in this story so far. When we began this series, we talked about how the book of Jonah is more than just a story about a fish like we were all taught when we grew up. The story of Jonah is actually a theological account of God's sovereignty and his mercy towards undeserving sinners. In chapter 1, we saw Jonah, who's a rebellious prophet, running away from a righteous God. He had been called by God to go to Nineveh to preach a message against the people and their wickedness. But Jonah ran away because he knew God was merciful and he didn't think the Ninevites deserved it. However, even though Jonah fled, God pursued him. And if you remember, God did so through a storm. And in the midst of that storm, we learned a powerful truth. You can run from God's will, but you cannot escape God's presence. And we see that what seemed to be a random storm at the time was actually God's divine intervention. And in the belly of a fish, in chapter 2, Jonah hits the depths. Both literally and spiritually, Jonah hits rock bottom. And in the belly of a fish, Jonah did what he should have done on the ship. He cried out to God. But in Jonah's case, he learns that his suffering's not meaningless. It was the sovereign discipline that was governed by God's mercy. And in that place of brokenness, Jonah came to the most important conclusion that any sinner can reach. And that is salvation is from God alone. And now in chapter 3, the story shifts. It shifts from a disobedient prophet that is running away from God to an obedient man who is doing what God has called him to do. And in this chapter, we're going to witness what happens when a man who has received God's mercy is then called by God to preach that same message to others. Because Jonah is not the only person in this story who needed repentance, is he? The Ninevites did too. And what I hope you learn from this message today is that God uses imperfect people to confront sin. And God brings about repentance through the preaching of his word. And God outlines this for us in Isaiah 55, verses 10 and 11. God says, "The rain and snow come down from the heavens and stay on the ground to water the earth. They cause grain to grow, producing seed for the farmer and bread for the hungry. It is the same way with my word. I send it out and it always produces fruit. It will accomplish all that I want it to, and it will prosper everywhere that I send it." So if you have your Bibles with you, let's jump into Jonah chapter 3. Then the Lord spoke to Jonah a second time. "Get up and go to the great city of Nineveh and deliver the message I have given to you." This time, Jonah obeyed the Lord's command and went to Nineveh, a city so large it took 3 days to see it all. On the day Jonah entered the city, he shouted to the crowds, 40 days from now, Nineveh will be destroyed." The people of Nineveh believed God's message, and from the greatest to the least, they declared a fast and put on burlap to show their sorrow. When the king of Nineveh heard what Jonah was saying, he stepped down from his throne. He took off his royal robes, and he dressed himself in burlap and sat on a heap of ashes. Then the king and the nobles sent this decree throughout the city: "No one, not even the animals from your herds and flocks, may eat or drink anything at all. People and animals alike must wear garments of mourning, and everyone must pray earnestly to God. They must turn from their evil ways and stop all of their violence. Who can tell? Perhaps even yet God will change his mind and hold back his fierce anger from destroying us. When God saw what they had done and how they had put a stop to their evil ways, he changed his mind and did not carry out the destruction he had threatened. In the beginning of this chapter, it says that God comes to Jonah for a second time. And he commands Jonah to get up and go to Nineveh, just like he did in chapter 1. And the phrase "a second time" in this verse is important. You see, most people tend to give Jonah credit for his obedience in this moment. But what we should really focus on is God's persistence. God's persistence is what leads to Jonah's obedience, not Jonah's merit. So I'm sorry to burst your bubble, but that means Jonah's not the hero that the children's story makes him out to be. God's persistence is the thing that's important. And the lesson here is that God's word is the thing that produces a repentant heart, not our own will. The people he uses to preach that word are just the vessels. But in order for us to be effectively used as vessels like Jonah, we must first submit to God's command. Now, I know what some of you might be thinking. You're thinking, well, that applies to Jonah, but it doesn't apply to me. God hasn't called me to be a prophet or a pastor, so I could just tune out for the rest of this message. But let me ask you this. What was Jesus' last command? I'll read it to you. In Matthew 28, 18 through 20, after Jesus resurrected, before he ascends into heaven, he appears to his disciples and he tells them this: I have been given all authority. Not just some, all. I have been given all authority in heaven and on earth. Therefore, go and make disciples of all nations, baptizing them in the name of the Father, the Son, and the Holy Spirit. Teach these new disciples to obey all of the commands that I have given you. And be sure of this: I am with you always to the end of the age. Church, that means that all of us in this room are ministers for Christ, whether it's your vocation or not. And every one of us is called by Jesus to share the gospel. And he's even specific on who we're to share it with. All nations. Everyone. Not just the people you like or agree with, but those who you dislike and disagree with as well. With that in mind, have you been obedient or disobedient to that call? Are you waiting for God's judgment like Jonah? Or have you stepped into obedience and accepted the ministry calling that God has placed on your life? The calling of telling others the good news of Jesus Christ. Or maybe a better question is this: when was the last time that you told somebody you didn't know about Jesus? When it comes to evangelism, I often hear people say, well, I'm not equipped to share the gospel. I don't know enough about Scripture. Or what if they ask me questions I don't know the answers to? And while both of those are valid concerns, 2 Corinthians 6 tells us that God has enabled us or equipped us to be ministers of his new covenant. And that means that God gives you the tools necessary to share the gospel with others. You may have heard the saying, God doesn't call the equipped, he equips the called. And that's exactly what this verse is getting at. But somehow, we've gotten it in our minds that we have to know everything about Scripture before we can go out and share the gospel with others. But God is not dependent on perfect people who have all the answers. Because if he were, there would not be anyone that would be qualified to do his work. Instead, God relies on obedient sinners like each and every one of us here in this room today. Many of you know my story, so I won't bore you with the details. I'll just say one thing. I wasn't a criminal. I had a lady come up to me after church yesterday after I shared this, and she goes, "Were you a criminal?" And I said, "No, I was just a sinner, okay? But I'm a perfect example of this. I have no business being a pastor or sharing God's word from behind the pulpit on stage because of my sin. But when God was calling me into ministry, he showed me that it wasn't perfection that he was after. It was obedience. In fact, those things that I thought would disqualify me from ministry are what God has used to help me to connect with people and to bring him glory instead of myself. So I encourage you to stop making excuses for God like Jonah did or like I did, and step into obedience. Because like we see in the text, God is persistent and his plan will always prevail. Another excuse I often hear from people on why they don't share the gospel is, "Well, I just don't want to ruffle any feathers. They've made their beliefs clear and I don't want to step on anybody's toes." If that's you, I want to encourage you with the fact that Jesus was a feather ruffler. Now, I'm not sure if that's a word, but it is today. Jesus ruffled feathers. And Jonah went into Nineveh with a message that was bound to ruffle a lot of feathers as well. He goes in and he says, "You have 40 days to repent or God is going to level your city." The message is sweet, short and sweet. Repent or die. Those are your two options. Jonah knows that God is just and he can't let sin go unpunished. But he also knows that God offers mercy to those who repent and turn to him. That's why Jonah ran in the first place. And as believers, it's important for us to preach the truth about God's judgment just like Jonah did, even when people don't want to hear it. It's crucial for us that we proclaim what God says, not just what people want to hear. However, we have to make sure we balance that message of God's judgment with the truth of God's mercy.
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13: God isn't asking us to be all fire and brimstone and no grace. He's asking us to speak the truth in love, because truth without love misrepresents God's character. And love without truth denies the gospel. So don't be afraid to ruffle feathers. Sometimes the things that are good for us don't seem like it at the time. It's like giving medicine to a sick child. They have a fever, their head hurts, they have snot coming out of every orifice of their face. They feel terrible and you try to give them medicine to make them feel better. But they don't want to take the medicine because they don't like the taste. Does that mean they don't need it because they don't like it? Of course not. In the same way, we have to share spiritual medicine with the world, even if it repulses them. Because whether they like it or not, it's what they need. And God has called us as his followers to be the ones to administer it. And when you share that spiritual medicine with the world, you may be surprised at their response. I can only imagine how shocked Jonah was that the people listened and turned to God instead of skinning him alive. Which goes to show you that you don't know the condition of people's hearts. God could have been tilling the soil of their hearts over time, and he was just waiting for a faithful follower to come by to plant and water seeds so that he could make them grow. I think the problem for many of us, though, is the fear of failure. We have what they call analysis paralysis. Try to say that 10 times fast. Analysis paralysis. I couldn't do it. But what analysis paralysis is when we think of all the things that might happen, examine all the things that might go wrong, And instead of doing something, we do nothing. We disobey what God is asking us to do out of fear of what might or might not happen. And I'll be the first to raise my hand and say, this is something that I struggle with. I don't know if any of you can relate. But what happens is when we get into this mode of analysis paralysis, is we forget the words of 2 Timothy 1:7. It says, God has not given us a spirit of fear, but of power and of love and of sound mind. And like I mentioned earlier, church, God equips us with everything that we need to share his gospel and carry out his will. And if you trust in that, and you allow God to use you in the ways that he's planned, you may even be surprised by the outcome. In Jonah's case, in the text, the outcome was repentance of the Ninevites. We see a pagan nation respond to God in a way that Israel, God's chosen people, often struggled to throughout the Old Testament. And from the Ninevites' response, we can see that repentance consists of three different aspects. It consists of an internal belief in God, an external act of faith, and a moral turning from evil. Verse 5 says that they believed in God, internal. They fasted and put on burlap, external. And they turned from their evil ways and stopped all violence, moral. Unfortunately, though, when we talk about repentance today, we view it as being just this emotional act. But because we're sinners, we can't repent apart from God. And true repentance requires all of those elements we just talked about. It requires us to believe in God, internal, turn from sin, moral, and share in the death, burial, and resurrection of Jesus Christ through baptism, external. And once we've repented and given our lives to Christ through baptism, it's now our mission to share the gospel with others. And we should be on fire to do that, because that is the work that has been assigned to us by our Lord and our Savior, Jesus Christ. Scripture teaches us that repentance is a gift or a privilege that is granted to us by God. And because we've been given that gift, it's now our duty to share that gift with others. I love Romans 10. It says, everyone who calls on the name of the Lord will be saved. But how can they call on him to save them unless they believe in him? And how can they believe in him if they've never heard about him? And how can they hear about him unless somebody tells them? And that somebody is us. At the end of the chapter, in verse 10, God responds to the Ninevites' repentance. And it says he changed his mind and did not carry out the evil he had threatened. And at first glance, that language can be a little confusing. It can sound like God changed his mind or adjusted his plan as a reaction to human behavior. But Scripture's clear. God doesn't change his nature, his character, or his eternal purposes, does he? So what's happening here? The change that this passage is talking about is in God's outward dealings with people, not a change in God's eternal, internal will. God is carrying out exactly what he had willed from the beginning. He uses Jonah and the warning that was given to him as a means to bring about the end, which was repentance. God ordained the preaching of Jonah, and he granted the repentance to the people. So it was not God who changed. It was Nineveh. And God responds just like he said he would, with mercy for the repentant. And I hope that encourages you, because what it shows us is that no sinner is beyond the mercy of God. God has a plan, and that plan is perfect. We may not always understand the means he uses to get to the end, but we can have peace in knowing that God works all things, even the bad things, together for the good of those who love him and who are called according to his purposes. If you gain anything from this series on the book of Jonah, I hope it's this. The story of Jonah is not just a story about a fish. The story of Jonah is meant to point us forward to something far greater. Just as the Ninevites deserve God's judgment for their wickedness, so do we. But God sent Jesus, not just to preach that judgment, but to bear the weight of that judgment on our behalf. And Jesus did it in a way that Jonah couldn't. Jesus did it lovingly and without hesitation. And like Jonah, Jesus is calling each and every one of us to repentance. We've all sinned and we've all fallen short of God's perfect and glorious standard. And if you don't belong to him, you will have to bear the weight of that judgment on Judgment Day. But if you believe in him, you turn from sin, and you give your life to Christ through baptism, he will offer you mercy. He spared Nineveh, and he wants to spare you also. And once you're saved, he wants to use you to share your faith with others so that more people can come to him. When you share your faith, don't be afraid to ruffle feathers. Remember that the Word of God is alive and powerful, even today. I don't know if you saw it a couple days ago, but on the news, over 2,000 people were baptized on a beach in Florida. God's Word is still powerful even today. And we see in Scripture that it's sharper than the sharpest two-edged sword. So don't be afraid to step out and be bold in sharing the gospel and how it's transformed your life. God freely justifies sinners by grace alone, through faith alone, in Christ alone. And he uses us as vessels to carry out that mission. One of my favorite passages in Scripture is when Jesus is being questioned by the Pharisees. And they try to trick him by asking him, Jesus, which of the Ten Commandments is the greatest command? And he responds with this. He says, you must love the Lord your God with all your heart, with all your soul, and with all your mind. This is the first and greatest commandment. And second is equally important. Love your neighbor as yourself. The entire law and all the demands of the prophets are based on these two commandments. The reason I love his response here is because you can't do one without the other, can you? You can't truly love people without loving God, because God is love. And people are created in God's image, and he wants us to turn to him. So how can you love your neighbor as yourself if you don't share the faith that you have been given with them? I would even go as far as to say the most unloving thing that you could possibly do is not share the gospel with your neighbor. Because what's at stake is their eternity. And how much do you have to hate somebody to want them to spend eternity in hell?
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0: For Zion's Sake with hosts Shelley and June Volk. 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
3: Joshua 1:8 says, "This book of the law shall not depart from your mouth. You shall meditate on it day and night, and be careful to according to all that is written in it, and then your way will be prosperous, and everything you do will have success."
4: This is Focus on the Family Minute with Russ Crossan, talking about how most people have the wrong idea of success and how they should actually define it.
3: So, Jim, I used to read that and think, Joshua 1:8, I'm going to have money. But read it more slowly. What's the Bible say? Love your wife as Christ loved the church, you're successful. Deuteronomy 8, train up your kids. It says, do according to what's written in here, and then you're successful. So true success has nothing to do with money. It has to do with doing what the Bible says, which is love my wife, train up my children the way they should go, work heartily for my employer, Colossians 3:23. And so we have bought the wrong definition of success, which has really exacerbated the problem of balance.
4: More from Russ Crossan on what true success is and what the Bible says about it at FamilyMinute.org.
5: What was it like to lose everything in a day?
6: Kurton didn't die in a day. The gods are not that kind.
7: In the new movie Supergirl, now in theaters, the team at Warner Brothers DC Comics division continues to build out the latest iteration of its cinematic universe. Next up, Kara Zor-El, better known as Supergirl. Now, Supergirl is hardly a newcomer to the spandex-wearing hero scene. The CW's popular show by the same name wrapped up 6 seasons in 2021. And while it had its share of problems, the show's depiction of the main character stayed close to the original comic heroine, an all-American young woman equally full of empathy and compassion, spunk, and superpowers, and an aversion to kryptonite, of course. Alas, DC head honcho James Gunn has steered Kara's course in a different direction with this film. This time around, she's a drunken loner who seemingly cares little for others. Still, she gets roped into helping an orphaned young woman who's intent upon exacting revenge upon those who killed her family.
8: Do you have any information on the brigands?
9: That sort of information is going to cost you.
8: I'll tell you what. I'll arm wrestle you for her. You win and you can have us both. I win. And you can tell us where the brigands are.
7: At times, the resulting story feels more like Mad Max than a DC superhero flick. Now, to her credit, Kara tries to talk the young woman out of seeking retribution. And along the way, we learn about some of the pain that has shaped Kara's own deep-rooted cynicism. She ultimately has some heroic moments, but the plot's path is paved with language, toilet humor, violence, and drinking. The result is an often grim and gritty story that parents might feel is less than super. So we're giving Supergirl a 2.5 out of 5 for family friendliness.

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4: Operation of it. We have seen that the active, effective operation of God releases power through faith to accomplish His works. We also saw that the Word of God, which has the power of God resident within it, is active and operates effectively to manifest that power. Believers must continually believe the Word, shown by the fact that they're doing it. They've got to be hearers and doers, and then the Word will actively work and operate effectively to manifest the power of God. As believers continually work out their own salvation by obeying the Word, we understand that as God, who is at work through the power of the Word, both to affect our will, to want to work out our salvation, and also to do that work continually, which brings God's approval and satisfaction. We also saw that everything that God purposes and actively works in one's life, it's going to be according to His Word, as it is actively operating the power of God. And at the same time, we understand that if believers sin by walking in the flesh, disobeying by not hearkening to God's Word, or are walking contrary to the Word, showing forth that they're walking in lawlessness, spiritual lawlessness, the devil will have place to actively work destruction in their lives as well. Believers must hear and do God's Word so that the devil will not be actively operating in their lives. Certainly, it's the responsibility of every believer to continually put the power of God into active operation for his own benefit. We also saw that believers must communicate their faith according to precise, correct knowledge from the Word in order to see the active, effective operation of the power of God. Also, accurate, effective prayer of a righteous man, when you put that in operation according to the Word of God, that'll actively, effectively bring into operation the power of God. We also saw that believers are given gifts and abilities by God as they put the power of God into active, effective operation in their lives, and God will bring them into their specific ministry. Every believer is important to God. Every believer has a ministry in the body of Christ, and every believer is responsible to actively put the power of God into operation in his life so that his part in the church will make increase to the building up of the body of Christ. And we saw that in Ephesians 4:16 as we were concluding in the last broadcast. Well, we're going to continue on from there. In Colossians 1:29, it says, "Whereunto I also labor according to his working, which worketh in me mightily." The word striving is a particular Greek word which means to contend with an adversary. It is the same word which is translated to fight in fighting the good fight of faith over in 1 Timothy 6:12. Now the word mightily is dunamis, which means powerfully. And the word working is energie, which means, in the present tense middle voice, that is the active, effective operation for oneself, and it is done continuously. So this verse, Colossians 1:29, literally states that Paul was contending with the adversary, the devil, according to God's active, effective operation, which Paul continually put into active, effective operation himself, so that it actively operated in him powerfully. That's what God wants. Believers in Christ are to contend with the adversary, the devil. We're to conquer him, and we're going to do it according to God's active operation of the power of God. So you're going to conquer him through the power of God, and this operates in the believer. Why? Because the believer continually puts it into active operation himself so that the power of God will continually operate in him powerfully and see God bring forth victory. The result of the active operation, the power of God, is also revealed over in Philippians 3:21, where it says, "Who shall change our vile body, that it may be fashioned like unto his glorious body, according to the working whereby he is able even to subdue all things unto himself." The word working is energie. The word able is dunamai, which means power. And so this phrase, according to the working whereby he is able to subdue all things unto himself, it literally says, according to the active, effective operation whereby he has power even to subdue all things unto himself. So the result of the active operation

0: Demonstration of the power of God is that God's manifest power will subdue, it will put underfoot all things unto himself. Now believers are to do the same thing. When believers actively put the power of God into operation, the manifest power will subdue the enemy under your feet. And it's very important that we understand the active, effective operation of the power of God. Having completed talking about energio and its different forms, we're now going to begin to talk about how to release this manifest power of God, which means we're going to study some other Hebrew and Greek words. The Hebrew word koach and the Greek word kratos are important words which refer to the manifest power of God. Actually, these words mean vigor. Vigor means the manifestation of power having been activated. In other words, it's an active manifest power. Power being shown forth, or power manifest to accomplish something. These words are used to show the power of God being actively manifested. In some cases, it shows someone or something possessing manifest power that is able to be activated and shown forth. Now, we're going to look at many scriptures in the Old Testament that use this word koach to show the power being manifested in action or something or someone that possesses the manifest power to accomplish something. As we look at these scriptures, you're going to see the principles to be applied in our life to be able to release the manifest power of God out of us. The first use of koach is in Genesis 4, verse 12, where it says, "When thou tillest the ground, it shall not henceforth yield unto thee her strength." The word strength is koach, meaning a manifest power, which is able to be brought forth. So here, the ground is spoken of as having manifest power within it, that can bring forth a yield. Here, God pronounced a curse upon Cain because he murdered his brother Abel, and he now declared that the ground would not produce a yield for him when he would till it. So here, koach reveals a manifest power contained within the ground that could bring forth a yield. Now, in Exodus chapter 9, verse 16, it says, "In very deed, for this cause have I raised thee up, to show in thee my power, and that my name may be declared throughout all the earth." Exodus 9:16, the word power is koach. Here the Lord, through Moses, spoke to Pharaoh. He was declaring he'd show him his power being manifested in action, and that occurred when the hail came upon the land of Egypt. So this is an example of koach being used to show the power of God manifested in action through a person, who is Moses. This means that God can and will manifest his power through a person, which he will do in the New Testament through the believer in Jesus Christ to accomplish his works. God will manifest his power through you. In Exodus 15:6, "Thy right hand, O Lord, has become glorious in power. Thy right hand, O Lord, hath dashed in pieces the enemy." The word power, again, is koach. And this verse is showing his power manifested in action as the enemy was dashed in pieces. That tells you something. It takes active manifest power to defeat the enemy. So, as a believer, as the power of God actively manifest in him, in that measure is the measure his enemies have been smitten and dashed in pieces, being put underfoot. In Exodus 32:11, Moses besought the Lord his God, and he said, "Lord, why dost thou wrath wax hot against thy people, which thou hast brought forth out of the land of Egypt with great power and with a mighty hand?" Here it's speaking about how God brought the children of Israel out of Egypt with great power. And this word is koach, meaning manifested power. You see, they were in bondage in Egypt, but God delivered them with a great manifested power. Well, he will also deliver you from all bondages in your life through great manifested power and action in your life. It takes the power of God to do it. We also see how manifest power can be affected adversely in Leviticus 26. In Leviticus 26, verse 14, it says, "If you will not hearken unto me, and will not do all these commandments." Verse 15 goes on and says, "But that you break my covenant." Then one of the curses in verse 20 is, "Your strength shall be spent in vain, for your land shall not yield their increase, neither shall the trees of the field yield their fruits." Here we see that if one does not obey God's commandments, he breaks covenant with him, and the result is curses will come upon the person. And in verse 20, one of the curses is declared to be that your strength shall be spent in vain. Again, this word strength is koach, manifested power. So any power that you would manifest or put into action, it will be spent in vain. It won't produce the desired results if you're disobeying the commandments of God and breaking covenant with him. In other words, you could have the power of God resident in you through the Word, and you know how to manifest it out of you, but it's not going to produce results unless you walk in obedience to His Word. In Numbers 14:13, it says, "For thou broughtest up this people in thy might from among them." Here the word might is translated from the Hebrew word koach, which really means a manifested power. Here's where Moses said to the Lord that he had brought the Israelites up out of Egypt with his manifested power and action. So, therefore, when God's power is manifested, one will be delivered from his enemies. We see further information in Deuteronomy chapter 8, in verse 14 and 17 and 18. "Then thine heart be lifted up, and thou say in thine heart, My power and might of mine hand hath gotten me this wealth. But thou shalt remember the Lord thy God, for he it is that giveth thee power to get wealth, that he may establish his covenant which he sware unto his fathers as it is this day." So here it's talking about one's heart being lifted up in pride. And this person says in his heart that it was his power and might that got him wealth. God corrects him and he says, "No, it was the Lord thy God who gave you power to get wealth." The word power in both verse 17 and 18 is koach. This person thought that it was his manifested power that brought him wealth, but God gave him the manifested power to get wealth. This means it takes God's manifested power actively working to prosper you and bring forth his promise of wealth in your life. In Joshua chapter 14, verse 11, "As yet I am strong this day as I was in the day that Moses sent me. As my strength was then, even so is my strength now for war, both to go out and to come in." This is Caleb speaking here. And he declares that he's just as strong this day as he was when Moses sent him out previously. He speaks of having strength for war now just like he had before. The Hebrew words for strength, again, are koach. Strength for war was a manifested power in action being able to fight against the enemies. And he had a manifested power in active operation when he was old just as well as when he was young. You must understand that it's going to take manifested spiritual power in action to successfully fight against your spiritual enemies. The Lord expects us to have his power resident in us and manifesting out of us in spiritual warfare against the devil and his evil spirits throughout your life, regardless of how old you are. You are to manifest the power of God. So we finished looking at how we actively operate the power of God, and we're talking about how to release the manifest power of God. Manifest power is to be released through believers to do the works of God. We also see that it takes manifest spiritual power to defeat the devil, and that God's manifest power will deliver you from all bondage and will bring you out of the hand of your enemies. Power within can be manifest out of a believer in vain and not produce results because of disobedience and not keeping the commandments of the Lord. And manifest spiritual power should operate throughout our life regardless of age. As I close, I have a book on this subject called How to Live by Manifest Power and Might, available for $7, postage paid. 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
4: Hello, and welcome to the show. This is Jeanette Mata with It's Your Divine Destiny. We're so glad you're here. I came here with nothing prepared except for a willing heart and submission to God. And I came here with resistance to Satan and his ploys and tactics. So I want you to know that that scripture that talks about we submit to God, we resist the devil, and the devil flees from us. Does anyone know what that really means? Or does anyone really implement that in their lives? If you say that every day, if you proclaim that, I submit to God and I resist the devil and the devil flees from me. What God has led me to do is, first of all, when you resist the devil, you don't purchase his wares. You don't buy his merchandise. What are things that Satan might sell you? A lie or a feeling or anything that would not be God's blessing. If we purchase, let's say, anger and offense, what does God say? Repent. So we repent. We all know how to repent from listening to the radio shows that I've posted. There's a lot of repentance prayers on there. So we repent. But do we think about we have to return what we purchased? Think about that. We repent, we renounce. We renounce it, but we also got to return it. Because I was praying for someone this morning, and that came up in the prayers, like, don't buy Satan's wares. I was on the phone on a call trying to get some help, and they happened to be a believer. And so I asked if I could pray for them. And when I did, I instantly felt this pain in my heart, and I thought, wow, like, you definitely have some painful things that, if I'm feeling that, it means that they still have it. Well, what does that mean that they still have it? I mean, a lot of people have pain, but how do we get rid of that pain? We're not supposed to carry it. What is God always talking about in the radio shows that I put out there that God gives me those words for? We're not supposed to carry any type of burden, because what? God gives us a light and easy yoke. So if we have a burden of, oh, gosh, I can't believe that person did to me, so painful. So every time you need to forgive that person, you need to forgive the person and forgive the situation. And you need to give the pain to God. Give it to Yeshua, the one who died on the cross, the one who carries our heavy burdens, so we can, in exchange, take the light and easy yoke. And that's what I was saying to this person on the phone. He was listening to me, and I just said, you know, you can't buy Satan's wares. In this case, what would Satan's wares be? It was all the pain and the sadness. It was sadness. He doesn't have any right to carry that. That belongs to who? He is a believer now. He has received Yeshua as his Savior. So who gets those wonderful things? Sadness, pain, agony, upset, stress, offense, anger. Who gets to keep that? It's not our job. The only job we have is if it comes our way, like let's say Satan's throwing those things at us, we're going to just catch it and go, ooh, yeah, I'm going to embrace that. I'm going to put it right in my heart. I'm going to carry it around, and then I'm going to be toxic to other people, and I'm going to end up getting sick because I'm carrying around this heavy load of toxicity. That doesn't work. So what we need to do in this case, I told this gentleman, yeah, you need to give that to God. We did a couple wellspring prayers, and you know how that goes. I forgive this person for such and such and such and such. I release them from all debt and obligation that they would owe me. And then you cancel all Satan's power and authority over yourself in this issue because I choose to forgive. Holy Spirit, come into my heart and reveal your truth. And there's different variations of that prayer. So I sent him a copy of that, and he was very grateful. And I believe he was released somewhat. Now, in his instance, it was something personal. I'm not going to share that with you, but for some offenses and some things are very painful. So you give it to God, but it's not as easy as, okay, I did it. I'm done. Why do I still not feel perfect? Well, because there's still a lot there. It's kind of like you're uprooting a big tree in the yard and you're not going to get all the roots out the first day you try. You're probably going to get a few roots out. And then someone eventually is going to have to get a bulldozer and pull the whole tree out. And then there's still going to be leftover pieces. It's just going to take time. My encouragement for you today is just to continue to forgive people, forgive situations, and that is how you submit yourself to God, and that's how you resist the devil. And now, if you continue to walk like that, he has nothing. He can throw, he's trying to throw at you all the dirty silverware. I can see it flying and hitting, and what are you going to sit there and put it in your little soap dish and wait to wash it all? Or are you just going to get your bat out and just go hit him? Because we can't really embrace everything that Satan throws our way and then carry it for a while and then release it. It's just a waste of time, because we already know what Yeshua died for. We need to implement it, and we need to be faster at it. The faster we can repent, the faster we can forgive, the faster we can submit to God. That means give it to him. Do we trust him to take that heavy load? Do we trust him to take, for instance, I have chickens outside, and there was a bobcat that kept coming and killing the chickens. He gave me a solution. I don't let them out as early as I used to, but when I do let them out, I let them out. I cover the whole garden in the blood of Yeshua. I ask for the warring angels from the third heaven to come and fill the garden, protect them from every single predator. I name every predator I can think of. I cover every chicken in the blood of Yeshua. I give them all a hug. They're like my pets. They all got names. And they all lay eggs. And they're fun. But I'm trusting God. I pray over each one, and I trust him. God, if you do not cover them, I can't make sure they're perfectly fine and go work inside and do ministry or run the business of Beauty for Ashes Boutique, sewing flags. So that's just an encouragement to you. It's like, what are we going to trust God with? Are we going to trust him, or are we going to try to control the whole thing because we're afraid? Well, yeah, something might happen. I did some natural things that would help, but sometimes we can't be somewhere. And then what? Are we going to worry for 3 hours because we couldn't be somewhere? Or for those 3 hours that we're gone, are we going to say a prayer and make sure it's a good one and just believe that God's going to meet us where we need him? We do need God. The more you trust God, the more you're not carrying a burden. And I talked to another friend of mine who asked me for some advice, and it seems like a lot of people are calling me recently asking me for advice, and it seems to be this consistent same answer. It's just like, you need to trust God. Stop trying to control everything. I got delivered of that, so now I'm recognizing it. But the thing is, we want things to go certain ways, so we're trying to make it happen, and that's just the wrong way to do it. The right way to do it is just to be at peace, trust God, going back to the show that just played, the spirit of Mary. We need to be in that spirit of submission to God. Do we trust God? Because our relationship isn't worth very much if we can't trust him. If we can't say a prayer and believe he's going to do it, if we say a prayer and then go try to do everything to make it happen, who are we trusting? I think that's trusting in ourselves. I'm going to make it happen. Or what I've heard in some churches. Oh, well, you know, you can't outgive God. So give, give, give, give, even if it's everything you have. And that's fine if God is telling you to give. But are we trying to get a blessing? So we're going to give everything because we want that blessing? Because then it becomes, in my opinion, witchcraft. I don't think we're supposed to give stuff so we can expect something to happen. I think that's a whole wrong attitude, what the Bible talks about being a cheerful giver. If we're giving, expecting something, oh, if I give this $1,000 donation because I know God's going to bless me, I don't know about that. I think if God is telling you, go give so-and-so $1,000, you're like, I don't have $1,000, but he just told you to give it. That's when you trust him. He told you to give it. Having an ear to hear God's voice is important. So when we're listening to a preacher or a speaker that is everything they're saying coming from God, we're supposed to hold it to the word and to our spirit. Our spirit, we have the Holy Spirit in us. Father God, this speaker just said A, B, C. What do you say? Does this apply to me? Is this what I'm doing? Or am I being compelled to do something under some type of spirit? So I'm a big giver, and I have no problem giving a lot of stuff. But I think sometimes when we're giving for the wrong reasons, like God put me through a whole season where I wasn't allowed to give anything, and he told me I'm breaking that pride of giving. I used to give. And somebody ministered to me at some ministry. They were a big blessing to me, and I couldn't wait to write my check. And God stopped me and said, no. He told me, freely you have given, so freely receive. And I thought, what? And then I thought, no, you're turning it around. I can't argue with God. I had to think about it. And then he said, I'm breaking the pride of giving off of you. Are we giving in pride? Are we saying, oh, God bless me because I gave. I did this. That's why God's blessing me. That's what I was doing. And that is the pride of giving. He wouldn't let me give anything for a whole year. Now that is trust, to trust that God is going to meet your needs even when you don't give. Think about that. That's what it taught me. It taught me to truly, truly, truly trust God. Man, how is God going to bless me because I'm not giving? Like, that freaked me out. Every church I went to, you give, or God's not going to bless you. I went to churches where they said, oh, you're not giving to God all your tithe, and that, you know, he's going to just, your car's going to break down, or they pronounce all these things. I was so afraid. I gave. I gave way more than they asked. I still had issues. A lot of these things are generational curses that are in place, and those still need to be broken, and that's what was going on in my life. But when God told me he was breaking this pride of giving off of me, I just thought, I never heard of that. And it took about a year to break it off of me. And now I'm pretty careful about giving. I give. I always give, but I try to make sure I'm being submitted to God when I give, that I'm not in my flesh. I hope that helps you, because that was something that was really hard for me to go through. Thank you so much for listening in today. I bless you in the name of Yeshua. Amen.
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13: Friend, I'm so excited that you're here right now, and I want you to stay tuned because we're going to talk today about one of the most powerful things in Scripture that Jesus demonstrates for us. If we can get this principle down, then we will be prepared no matter what comes our way, no matter the storm, no matter the adversity, no matter the challenge, you will be prepared for anything and everything the enemy could throw at you. Come along with me. Let's dig into the Word. I am Charlana Kelly, and this is Engage for Influence.

0: Friends, today is really important day because we're going to talk about developing your "it is written" statement. Your "it is written" statement refers to what Jesus did with Satan when he came out of the wilderness. Remember, God, through the Holy Spirit, led Jesus into the wilderness after he had been baptized in the River Jordan. And during that time, he was tempted, he was tried, he was proven during that season of fasting in the wilderness, because, you know, Jesus had to go through everything that we did, right? He was fully God, but fully man. And he came to the earth to absolutely live a life alongside of us as a human being. Remember, he said, listen, I could call legions down here right now and defeat all of you. When he was hanging on the cross before he died, he said, you don't take my life, I willingly lay it down. And so Jesus, even though he had all of the power, all of the authority that God had given him, he stripped himself of that to come to earth as a baby and to live this life alongside of us in a sinless manner, so that when the fullness of time came, he could pay the price for sin, past, present, and future, with the ultimate desire to reconcile humanity back to God. Praise the Lord. I am so thankful for Jesus and what he did. He modeled something for us in the wilderness that we need to live our lives by today. He spent that time in fasting before the Lord, preparing himself for ministry. It wasn't until he came out of the wilderness that the word says he came out in the power of the Spirit. This comes out of Luke 4, and we see that he continually said something to Satan as Satan tried to get him to forfeit his authority as well. You see, Satan, he doesn't hear our thoughts. He doesn't know our future, our days. He doesn't know the will or the plans or the purposes of God. All he can do is watch what's unfolding, watch how we react to things, watch about the events that are unfolding in our lives, and he uses all of that to manipulate and deceive us. He was doing the same thing with Jesus. He had seen him be baptized in the River Jordan. He had watched that dove come down from heaven and light upon Jesus. He heard the Father's words when he said, "This is my Son in whom I am well pleased." And so Satan is there in the wilderness. He sees what's happening. He is the tempter. He is the one there in the wilderness with Jesus, along with the Holy Spirit. Let's read out of Luke 4. It says in verse 1, it says, "Then Jesus, being filled with the Holy Spirit, returned from the Jordan." Now, when he was baptized and he came up, the dove lights, he was filled with the Spirit. So he returned from the Jordan and was then led by the Spirit into the wilderness, being tempted for 40 days by the devil. And in those days he ate nothing, and afterward, when they had ended, he was hungry. And the devil said to him, "If you are the Son of God, command this stone to become bread." And Jesus answered him, saying, "It is written, man shall not live by bread alone, but by every word of God." Now, this is the first statement that Jesus made. It is written. Then the devil, taking him up on a high mountain, showed him all the kingdoms of the world in a moment of time. And the devil said to him, "All this authority I give you and their glory, for this has been delivered to me. Now, when Satan makes that statement, what he's saying is in the garden, Adam and Eve gave me their dominion. They gave me their authority. And so we ceded it to Satan in the garden. That's why he's saying to Jesus that for this has been delivered to me and I give it to whomever I wish. Therefore, if you will worship before me, all will be yours. And Jesus answered and said, get thee behind me, Satan, for it is written, you shall worship the Lord your God, and him only shall you serve. Then Satan brought Jesus to Jerusalem, set him on the pinnacle, which means the highest point of the temple, and said to him, if you are the Son of God, throw yourself down from here, for it is written, he shall give his angels charge over you to keep you. See, he's twisting the word here and using it to try to manipulate and deceive Jesus. And it says, and in their hands they will bear you up, lest you dash your foot against a stone. And Jesus answered and said to him, it has been said, you shall not tempt the Lord your God. Now, when the devil ended every temptation, he departed him until a more opportune time. Then Jesus returned in the power of the Spirit to Galilee, and news of him went out through all the surrounding region, and he taught in their synagogues, being glorified by all. So Jesus had to go through this whole situation because he was being tempted, right? He was tempted the same way that we are tempted, tempted as like a man. He was exposed to and experienced everything that human beings experience. And here we see this season of time, 40 days, where he was actually proven by the Father to be tried and true. And he came out in the power of the Spirit. And so that same way that he responded back to Satan with the word of God in the instances where Satan used the word to try to tempt him, he used power and authority to try to tempt him, you know, because we're so hungry as human beings sometimes for power and authority. We want control. We want promotion. We want money. We want all the things that this life we think can afford us and give us the peace that we so desire that can only come from God. And so he's trying to tempt Jesus with power and authority there. But Jesus knows exactly what he's doing. And he answers him with, it is written. And so we need to think about that. What is going to be your it is written ability? Well, it's going to be the word of God, because we can only answer with the word of God, because the word of God is true. And, you know, it will never change. It is forever settled. God changes not. He gave his word. His word changes not. And he's the same yesterday, today, and forever. His word will always be the same yesterday, today, and forever. And so it is stake on the plate. Man, we can count on it. We can count on him. His answer to his promises is yes and amen. We need only to call upon him and to pray and proclaim and declare his word. So that's basically what Jesus is doing with each of these temptations. He's reminding him of what God said. It is written, or it has been said, right? And so we have to develop it. So we would be really wise to take all of the different circumstances in our life and come up with a word that we are going to stand on, a scripture, a verse for what we're going to stand upon. So whatever you're going through today, whatever challenges, whatever adversity, dig into the word of God and get a promise out of the Word of God and stand upon it. Let that become your, it is written, statement and ability. And then when you get weak in your own flesh and you start doubting, you can go back to the Word and say, it is written, blah, blah, blah, blah, blah. And or when the enemy is tempting or, you know, just trying to aggravate you and remind you of what you're going through and tell you that God doesn't hear you and tell you God is not going to honor his word and tell you that God's promises aren't true, then you can say back, it is written, and ultimately get thee behind me, Satan, right? Just get thee behind me, Satan. I don't want to hear it. I'm done with you. You have no power in my life. I have all power and authority over you. So get thee behind me in the name of Jesus. So let me give you a few examples, okay? So let's say that you need, you have a need, that you have a financial need and you're waiting on God to provide it. You're asking God to provide it. So Philippians 4:19 is a verse that I stand on when I have a need. My God shall supply all of my need according to his riches and glory through Christ Jesus. And so that is my promise. That is where I stand. And that is what I say. It is written. This is the promise. This is what I'm believing for. And then I thank God. I thank you, God, that you have supplied all of my need according to your riches and glory. And you know, that according to riches and glory means that his provision is not according to my bank account. It's not according to my ability. It's not according to anything that's of me. It's according to what he owns. It's according to his provision. And the word says that the earth is his and the fullness thereof, that he owns a cattle on 1,000 hills. So God has it all. He can get whatever he wants into my hands. In fact, there's scripture that says the wealth of the wicked is laid up for the just or the righteous. And it will come to us, whatever we need. We'll have what we need when we need it. God always provides. And we will rejoice together. Okay, so what's another it is written statement that we could develop using the scripture? Well, how about this? I am sick. What does the word say about it? It says, by his stripes, we were healed. That comes out of one of Peter's epistles. You know, we find the word, we stand upon the word, and we thank God that it's true in our lives, that it's coming to pass, all the good of what God has for us. And so, you know, that's how it is. I'm sick. What does the word say? By his stripes, I am healed. He sent his word and he healed me. I lay hands on the sick and they are healed. I lay hands on myself and I am healed. All right. So there you go. It is written. That is about healing. What else is there? You're in adversity. And Jesus said, you know, count it all joy when you fall into various trials. That actually may be something that Paul said. Let me see if I can find that super quick. But Jesus said, you know, in this world, we're going to have tribulation, but be of good cheer. I have overcome the world. And he called us more than conquerors in Christ Jesus, that we are overcomers. And so we are those that are we have everything we need. We are not without. We are not those that are without. We have every single thing that we need that pertains to life and to godliness. So here's the thing. This is this life. When Paul wrote those words that you've been given all things that pertain to life and godliness, he was talking about the here and now. We have everything that we need that pertains to this life, right? We aren't going to really have any needs in heaven because everything is provided. No sickness, no disease, right? And so we've got to believe that we have all the things that we need that pertain to life and godliness. And so there it is again, our it is written statement, our it is written ability. This keeps us in faith. This keeps us in our power and authority because we can take the word of God, we can proclaim it, we can stand upon it, we can hold the line to it, and we can rejoice and thank God that it's going to happen before it ever does. And so we've got to get into the place where we are led by the Spirit of God, and that the word of God is our test. The word of God is what we stand upon, and there it is. That's what we need. That's what we've got to have. And so we've got to begin to live our life in that manner. I want to read out of Ephesians 6 here really quickly. You know, because we've been going through Ephesians 6 regarding all of these matters here in this believer's authority, because God has fully arrayed us with the battle armor that we need. We have our spiritual armor. We're seated in heavenly places in Christ Jesus. And so we've got to take our position, stay there, and understand how to operate in it. So Ephesians 6:17 tells us this, to take the helmet of salvation and the sword of the Spirit, which is the word of God. That's our it is written statement, comes from the word of God. Praying always with all prayer and supplication in the Spirit, being watchful to this end with all perseverance and supplication for all the saints. See, there it is. There it is. Our power and our authority is released in prayer, right? We have to have the mind of Christ, the salvation, the helmet of salvation, the mind of Christ, the understanding that we are saved, that we are His, that we are secure, we are guaranteed, we have the stamp, the seal of the guarantee of the Holy Spirit upon our lives. We're safely and securely held in God's pavilion in the power of His presence. We're seated with Christ in heavenly places. We've got to have that mental understanding, both in our mind and in our heart, because out of the abundance of the heart, the mouth speaks. And so we've got to, the proverb says, 4:23, it says we have to guard our heart above all things, for out of it flow the issues of life. So if our heart is full of the word of God, guess what our mouth is going to speak? It's going to speak the word of God. We are going to be fully active and engaged with that sword of the Spirit, which is the word of God. And we're going to know how to wield that sword with the word of God in prayer. We're going to know how to do it because the Holy Spirit is going to teach us. But it says here, praying always with all prayer and supplication in the Spirit. Praying in the Spirit is praying in your heavenly language, tongues, praying in the understanding, and praying in the Spirit. The Spirit, when we pray in the Spirit, it's with groanings and utterances that cannot be understood. Romans 8 says that when we do that, we pray out the perfect will of God for our lives. And so when we're alone with God in our prayer closet, when we're spending time with Him, we need to pray with all manner of prayer. God will give us understanding. We will pray the word of God. He will give us the scripture that we need to pray out and proclaim and declare. We will be full of the word of God. We will have our it is written statements so that when the enemy tries to deceive us, we know what we're standing upon. We know what God has said, and we can do like Jesus and say back to Him, "No, Satan, it is written." And we have the ability to put everything that Satan would bring against us, we have the ability to put that under our feet, to not be moved by it. And so we've got to develop this mental attitude that it's God and God alone. It's His word and His word alone. That we don't allow all of the amalgamation of belief systems to come in. That is something that the church is suffering from right now. When I say the church, I mean God's people. God's people. Jesus loves the church. Can we just put that to rest right now? Can we put the thoughts about everything that's wrong in the church out of our thinking? Jesus loves his bride. He loves his bride. And we see in the book of Revelation that he goes to great lengths to get the church to turn around and come back to him. And so we have to understand how much he loves us. But as the church corporately, there is so much power that gets released when we come together in unity in the bond of peace and we pray out the perfect will of God and we pray out the word of God. And so, you know, we've got to know that it's God and God alone, the word and the word alone. And so all of these other belief systems that come in, I'm thinking, you know, secularism, humanism, you know, more focused on the human experience. You know, if you listen really closely, you can see in the body of Christ times and seasons when it was more of a self-help session than it was really a teaching and training of how to go and do the Great Commission. You know, and that's still going on today. Secularism can be more focused on science. You know, we have New Ageism as well, which seems right, sounds right, sounds like the Word of God, but God's not in it. You know, there's this Jesus that they want, you know, to say that he's winking at sin, that sin is really not, that important, that God would accept sin in all these places when the Word of God says sin separates us from him. And so we've got to get back in there and understand that God is immutable and unchangeable, that God is going to honor his word. He is a just God. There is justice. There will be judgment. And the judgment comes in the form of really a love that's just saying, listen, I'm going to challenge you and chastise you in this season right now because I don't want you to destroy yourself. I don't want you to die in your sin. And so we have to understand in this hour, if we're really going to walk in the gifts that God has given us and the power and the authority in that place that we've been given in the heavenlies, if we're going to be seated there, then all these other things are going to have to go from our life. They're just going to have to go. So friend, I want you to ask God today to search your heart. Like King David wrote, search me and know me, see if there's any wicked way in me and lead me in the paths of righteousness for your name's sake. And so search us, Father, search us and know us. Reveal if there's anything in us that needs to go. Just like Jesus in that 40 days in the wilderness, it was almost like a cleansing. You know, throughout that time, Satan's tempting him. We see it in the scripture. He's getting all of the stuff out of him that needs to go. And that's what we need to do, especially in this hour that we live in, especially now. And so, Father, in the name of Jesus, I ask you to search us and know us, myself and every person watching. Search us right now and reveal in us if there's any hidden way that is unpleasing to you, that is separating us from you. Search us right now and know us. Create in us a clean heart, a steadfast spirit. And we repent. We repent from doing the things that separate us from you. And Jesus, we ask you to cover us with your blood, to keep us. We set a guard at our lips, that no perverse thing would come out of our mouth. We ask you to cleanse our hearts, create in us that new heart. Give us that heart of flesh that we will be your people and you will be our God. Keep us close. We decide. We make the choice. We're going to remain close to you and we're going to serve you all the days of our life in Jesus' name. Now, friend, if you've prayed that prayer, then God is going to begin to work in your life. And the Holy Spirit is going to start showing you things that need to change. Change quickly. Obey Him quickly. Obey Him quickly in the days ahead. And you will stay right there with Him in the place of safety and security and protection. We want to abide in the shadow of the Almighty, under the wings of our Savior. And we do that through obedience. We do that through love, through just desiring to be with Him. Then we make a way to do it. Get into your Word, study your Word, develop your It Is Written ability and statement. And if you want to send me a note and share some of those with me, I'd love to hear from you. You can go to charlanakelly.com. 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I count it an honor to be in your life in this form, in this manner. And I want you to know I'm believing God's best for you and expecting great things for your future. Until we meet again, Godspeed and God bless.
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8: Joshua 1:8 says, "This book of the law shall not depart from your mouth. You shall meditate on it day and night and be careful to according to all that is written in it, and then your way will be prosperous. And everything you do, you'll have success."
9: This is Focus on the Family Minute with Russ Crossan, talking about how most people have the wrong idea of success and how they should actually define it.
8: So, Jim, I used to read that and think, Joshua 1:8, I'm going to have money. But read it more slowly. What's the Bible say? Love your wife as Christ loved the church. You're successful. Deuteronomy 8, train up your kids. It says, do according to what's written in here, and then you're successful. So true success has nothing to do with money. It has to do with doing what the Bible says, which is love my wife, training my children the way they should go, work hardly for my employer, Colossians 3:23. And so we have bought the wrong definition of success, which has really exacerbated the problem of balance.
9: More from Russ Crossan on what true success is and what the Bible says about it at familyminute.org.
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4: 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Well, folks, I am truly so excited, and we are all so blessed to have today with us here Lisa Jernigan of Amplify Peace. Oh, hi, Lisa. Welcome, and thank you for making time to be with us here on The Total Experience.
5: Hi, Scott. It is such a privilege and a delight to be with you on The Total Experience. So thank you.
4: Oh, gosh. You know, you and I have been talking about this, and, you know, I know that the Lord's work that you're doing takes you all over the world. You're traveling all the time. So I really appreciate you just making time to be with us today. And as I said, I've been looking so forward to having you on the show. Would you please share with our audience more about yourself and your calling to help people find and share peace?
5: Absolutely. First of all, again, thank you for just your leadership and the work you do and how you show up in this world. So it's a privilege for me to show up with you and to do this together. And that's what it's all about. It's about doing this work together with other people who are passionate about Jesus and
4: yes,
5: making Jesus known in this world. And so with that, I was raised in the church, always had known the church. I married a pastor. We did youth ministry for a long, long time earlier in our lives. And then my husband became a pastor at Central Christian Church here in the Valley. And for the last, almost 30 years, he was the lead pastor at Central Christian Church until he retired about a year ago. And so with all of that, I kind of developed and discovered that I had a global heart. And this global heart took me, like you said, around the world, different places, meeting people, which is one of the things I love. I love people. I love hearing their stories. I love traveling to new cultures and learning new cultures and fascinated by that. I'm curious by nature. I love to create and innovate and figure out new ideas and create new places and spaces. And I just love all of that. But here's what's kind of interesting is I have always avoided conflict and do not like conflict, hate conflict.
4: Me too.
5: And so would actually run from it whenever possible.

0: Which is so ironic because I find myself doing peacemaking, which many times I'm right in the middle of some form of conflict, whether it's conflict in the world with people, with relationships. And so I think God has a sense of humor.
1: Yes, he does. Yes, he does. And it's funny. He'll take us out of our comfort zone and put us in situations where we are going to really sharpen and fine tune, you know, how we apply and use the word, you know. And when you were talking and you said that, that just made me think of it, you know, because you're so natural at it. And, you know, your heart just comes through. I want to say real quick, you'd mentioned about Central Christian Church there. My current pastor at Camelback Christian Church, Mark Hollenbach, he used to be with Central Christian Church.
0: Absolutely. Love Mark and Debbie. Yes.
1: I figured you'd know them.
0: It's a small world, right?
1: It is.
0: Small world.
1: It
0: yeah.
1: is.
0: Yes.
1: Well, maybe we'll just start at the beginning. How did Amplify Peace begin, Lisa?
0: That is really an interesting question. And I don't know, Scott, have you ever had one of those experiences where you show up somewhere or unexpectedly God reveals something or takes you somewhere and you were not prepared, but it basically changed your life. It had impact that you had no idea. And as a result, took you down a trail. I don't know if you've had that experience, but that was my experience. My husband and I got invited to the National Prayer Breakfast back in 2010. And of course I said yes, because I love new experiences, right? And I knew that it was going to be people from all over the world, and it's in D.C., and the president shows up there. And so I said yes for all those reasons, not knowing that God had other plans, like he was preparing me for something. And I think it's so funny because you're like, oh, sure, I'm going to do for this. And so when we got there, I was kind of prepared because I knew we were going to be spending time with a lot of people from the Middle East and people from different cultures. And so I kind of prepared a little bit for that. But I was not prepared for the disruption. And I use that word because it was a disruption in my spirit and in my heart. Like I said, I was raised in the church, been on a pastor's wife, been involved in ministry myself my entire life. And yet God was tapping me and saying, I need you to pay attention to something.
1: Mm-hmm.
0: And I was having conversations with people in the Middle East, and some were Muslim, some were, you know, Jewish and different ones. And people, especially some of the Muslims, were talking about Jesus and how much they loved him. And they had tears in their eyes. And I just remember thinking, wow, okay, when I talk about Jesus, I don't get tears in my eyes. Like, what's going on here? And I thought Jesus was kind of American, and I thought that he was maybe white, right? All these assumptions and things you just believe and don't challenge. And so what really happened that weekend was God propelled me into a journey. I left there with more questions and less answers and was very curious. And so I just started seeking out people and going, I need to understand something, because I think I've been viewing this world from my Western Christian identity.
1: Mm-hmm.
0: And I really maybe haven't been seeing the kingdom of God and what God wants me to see and understand about his kingdom and about all people. And so I went on a journey and started trying to connect with people that were in this journey, trying to just do a lot of listening and a lot of learning, because I knew God was calling me deeper into something I had no idea. And it was very disrupting. And so I had to kind of give myself permission to challenge some of the things, my assumptions, and going, was this cultural or was this biblical? You know, and I think that's a good question a lot of times, just asking ourselves these questions and asking ourselves, you know, what does God really want me to know,
1: you know,
0: and understand about this? So, yeah.
1: That's a great point. Not to interrupt, but that is a great point, because it is so crucial that we, you know, like you say, we are all raised a certain way and we have these certain ideas that are, and then as we mature, you know, you start asking God, you know, open my eyes and open my heart, mm-hmm. so I'll have more knowledge of your entire kingdom, you know, of all creation. And I just think that is so cool. You know, when we have a series going on right now at my church, Camelback Christian, that Mark's doing, that he is looking at how Islam, you know, how they think of Jesus, and Hindu and different religions and such. And what you said just resonated so much with the messages last week. Well, before the show, I love what you said, that Jesus, he didn't call us to win against people. He called us to love people. And in a culture being formed by competition and fear, outrage and constant reaction, peacemaking may be the one most important form of spiritual formation and human flourishing in our time. So when you say peacemaking, what do you mean exactly? Because a lot of people, they hear that word and they think just conflict avoidance or just being nice.
0: That's so true. And a lot of times when we hear the word peace and peacemaking, we think, oh, that's so peaceful.
1: Mm-hmm.
0: And what I discovered, it really is not. It's really hard work. It's showing up in places that need peace, right? Places of conflict where peace needs to be demonstrated. And so you find yourself in a lot of those places. And it isn't just avoiding conflict. Peace is not passive.
1: No.
0: Peace is showing up with courage. It's showing up in humility. It's listening. It's seeking truth in a situation, right? And a lot of times we've been conditioned, and this is so me, and I still fight this. We live in a very binary world where mm-hmm. things are either right or wrong. Somebody's either in or they're out. And we really want to do that, right? Because it makes it simpler, and there's certainty in that. And what I've come to discover is, in peacemaking, how do we hold things loosely, the tension, the complexity of it all, and not always just go one is right and one is wrong, but what if there are truth in each narrative, but there's an injustice somewhere? How do we focus on that and not just focus on the people? So it's learning how to really show up as a listener and as a learner, not coming in and thinking you have the answers. And in fact, there are very few answers. And really, questions are the way to go. You're leading with curiosity. As we know from Scripture, Jesus asked so many questions, and he was asked so many questions. And actually, he only responded to a very, very few questions. Because
1: yes.
0: he would a lot of times turn it back with another question, right?
1: Mm-hmm.
0: And so I find peacemaking is a lot of seeking questions and not seeking certainty. But and the opposite of certainty is faith. I think that God asks us to be people of faith, not people of certainty.
1: Mm-hmm. I agree 100%.
0: Yeah.
1: That faith, you know, is really, to me, it just equates trust in the Father and the Son and the Holy Spirit, and that just trusting that where he is leading us, that is where he wants us to go. And it makes me think of from Matthew chapter 5, verse 9, "Blessed are the peacemakers, for they shall be called children of God." And this verse, to me, it emphasizes that actively seeking peace is a mark of God's children and a divine blessing, you know. And so when you connect with other peacemakers, boy, it's just, it has so much strength behind it. And certainly, like what we were talking about before, it just makes God smile, you know. Well, Elisa, we are living in such a divided and reactive culture right now. What do you think's underneath all that?
0: Oh, that's a good question. And I think there's a lot beneath. And a lot of times we just respond to what we can see without realizing there's so much more mm-hmm. to a story, and there's so much more behind something, right? And I found it fascinating because I think a lot of us think we're great listeners until someone disagrees with us, and then we stop the listening, right?
1: Absolutely.
0: And we do that, and it turns out that sometimes we think that, you know, yelling at each other in line is a part of spiritual formation, and it's not, right? It's like, how do we learn how to disagree respectfully and just honor each other's opinions and positions, and realize there's more to somebody's story than what we're actually seeing? And I believe that, you know, what is underneath a lot of that is loneliness, mm-hmm. there's fear,
1: yeah.
0: anxiety, and outrage, that's shaping a lot of people more than they even realize. Because I know even my own story, a lot of times we have to go into our own story because we can't give away what we don't own. So peacemaking starts within us first. And, you know, I find myself having to ask my question going, okay, why am I responding that way? What is inside of me that's unresolved? Or what is bothering me? Or am I carrying, what pain am I carrying? What grief am I carrying? And I think those are really good questions to ask ourselves first, but also realize that people are carrying stuff we cannot see.
1: Oh, yes.
0: And people, everyone wants to, we want to belong. We want to be validated. We want to be seen. And so I think we're seeing that so much within the division of culture. So, and how do we train ourselves to start seeing the humanity in each other first and seeing that we're all broken, we're all carrying something. Mm-hmm. How do we be gracious and kind to other people and not just attack?
1: Exactly,
0: right?
1: Exactly. I think we have to slow down and then just come before God and just have that stillness and peace and just listen to what He is saying. You know, He'll speak to us in that small, still voice. And I think at that point, you have such clarity then, but it takes bravery to, you know, to do that. It takes bravery to lay yourself out and say, you know, Lord, I want to understand more about why I'm feeling this way and why I react this way and you know, into certain conversations or certain situations and such. One thing that you often say is that people actually change through relationships and stories more than arguments. Now, why is that so important right now in our world?
0: Yeah, you know, and I'll just say, you know, I think right now the church has such a golden opportunity to become one of the few places where people can truly learn how to be human together again.
1: Mm-hmm.
0: Where we just come and we're just with each other, we're listening to each other, we're learning from God together, we're seeking God, we're seeking His kindness, His goodness, and wanting to give that out to the world, right? And so I think a lot of this, you know, facts matter, but stories move our hearts.
1: Mm-hmm.
0: And when somebody shares their story, and, you know, you've shared parts of your story with me, and that, it moves me. It touches my heart. And the stories stick. And then you see people differently when they start sharing their story. But we also have to create those places that's safe for people to feel like they can share their story. Like, this is who I am.
1: Yes.
0: This is part of my story. And most people don't change because they won or lost an argument, right? People change when they feel connected, when they feel safe, when they
1: feel seen.
0: And so Jesus constantly used stories, and He gathered people for meals, and questions were so much a large part of it, and relationship building. And so how do we create more tables, but even expand the tables to include voices that we maybe would not, you know, naturally be around? You know, it's easy to get in our silos and surround ourselves with like-minded people, but how do we bring people that have a different perspective on life to learn from them? Doesn't mean we have to agree, but how can we learn, and what can we learn from them? And so we're really passionate about marginalized communities and learning from them. And what do they see, and what is their experience? And even learning from women, you know, seeing women at leadership tables and decision tables. And how do we allow these stories to move us from labels to love?
1: That's important,
0: because it's easy to slap a label on somebody because we've been informed from media or somebody else has said it, but we've never asked or been with a person or that people group. And that changes everything.
1: Oh, you just nailed it. That is so true. You are preaching good right there, Lisa. I want to remind our listeners.
0: I'm a learner.
1: Me too.
0: Yes.
1: Well, I just want to remind our listeners, please tune in for Amplify Peace with Lisa Jernigan Fridays at 5:30 p.m. and other times here on Faith Talk 1360. 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Well, you and your guests have taken people through immersive experiences around topics such as immigration, restorative justice, race issues, the situation in Northern Ireland, and just deep division. Let me ask you, what is one moment or story that deeply impacted you? I'm sure there are very many.
0: Yeah, you know what? In every place, it is about the people. And we come in thinking we're informed and we know, and then when we actually sit down with them and ask them, tell me your story. Yeah. And when they start sharing their story, it's unbelievable. And so even sitting across the table, recently we were down at the border in Nogales, mm-hmm. and we were with people that have been detained and people that have fled for shelter. And when you start looking at them, not through a political lens, and we didn't talk politics, we talked humanity. Tell me your story. And I remember this one couple just said their journey to the border to seek asylum, and how for 2 days they rode on the top of a train crowded with people. I can't even fathom that.
1: I can't either.
0: And just the length that people will go to for freedom, right, or connection. And so when you start hearing these stories, or, you know, and recently we just led a group of women in Northern Ireland. And it's interesting because since we've been back probably 6 weeks. And then what has just taken place in the past week or two there in Northern Ireland,
1: yeah.
0: you realize that peace is fragile, right? At any moment, that we can't let our guard down. We always must be pursuing peace and keeping conversations open and being listeners and doing that and breaking down walls and not just viewing situations through politics, but through humanity and the pain that people are carrying. But I remember sitting with a man and a woman that represented the two different sides. One was a Catholic Protestant and in Northern Ireland, and both had lost a child to the other side. And yet they're sitting together, sharing their stories, and they're connected in their shared grief and their shared pain, and they're honoring each other. And it didn't matter which side they were on. In that moment, they were grieving parents and they were humans, and they were both actively trying to pursue peace in this world.
1: Oh, that,
0: that
1: is
0: changes
1: beautiful.
0: When you hear stories.
1: Yes, that is yeah. beautiful. And I just want to remind folks once again that you can hear Lisa and hear tales of many stories as she's traveling all over each Friday at 5:30 p.m. right here on Faith Talk 1360. And also, please check out the website, AmplifyPeace.com. I can't even believe we're almost out of time, Lisa. Will you come back and do it again with me soon?
0: Oh, my gosh, and you're going to come on our show.
1: I sure am.
0: We're going to keep talking.
1: Yes.
0: We're going to keep talking out loud, right?
1: This will be an ongoing conversation. Well,
0: I love it.
1: I want to thank you so very much for being with us here today. And if I could just sum up, we are clearly instructed in Romans 12:8. If possible, so far as it depends on you, live peaceably with all. It's really up to each and every one of us. Well, folks, I want to thank you all so much for being with us today here on The Total Experience. And you know I have to give a quick shout out to my great pal, Jeremy. Thank you so much for producing wonderful programs here, Jeremy.
2: I appreciate you. Great guest today.
1: Awesome, totally. Well, folks, thank you for spending time with us today for The Total Experience. 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
8: Near the end of the Revolutionary War, George Washington received a letter from one of his own officers. Colonel Louis Nicola suggested that America might be better served by a monarchy, with Washington himself as king. Washington firmly rejected the idea. He had spent years leading Americans in a fight for independence from a monarchy. He would not see that victory end with America creating a king of its own. He understood that the cause of the revolution was greater than any one man. His example reminds us that power can be offered, earned, or taken. But character determines whether we use it for ourselves or remain faithful to something greater.
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0: My name is Cynthia McIntosh, and I welcome you to Nuggets of Truth broadcast. On today, I want to share a word of the Lord with you from the Holy Bible, and to start this journey of thought into the scripture, I must share some opening thoughts to begin to birth or remind you of one of many blessings of having a relationship with Jesus Christ. Christ gives you what I call God's self-sustaining plan for life on planet Earth. We need this plan because God created this world to sustain itself through its inhabitants. And those inhabitants are you and I. The sustainer in our life is God's given purpose. And what is God's purpose? It's your reason for living. It's a reason why God created you on this planet. And always remember, over time with growth, your level of purpose and reason for living multiplies because over time you grow. And with that growth, God multiplies your list of duties to manage. And today I want to share with you a scripture that lets you know why it multiplies. I take this theme today from Matthew chapter 25, verse 14 through 30, and I want to read it to you in the Living Translation of Bible. And this is Jesus speaking. If you're like myself, I love focusing what Jesus says. And this is what he said that day when he was teaching to the crowds. He said, again, the kingdom of heaven can be illustrated by the story of a man going on a long trip. He called together his servants and entrusted his money to them while he was gone. He gave 5 bags of silver to one, 2 bags of silver to another, and 1 bag of silver to the last, dividing it in proportion to their abilities. He then left on his trip. And the servant who received the 5 bags of silver began to invest the money and earn 5 more. The servant with 2 bags of silver also went to work and earned 2 more. But the servant who received the 1 bag of silver dug a hole in the ground and hid the master's money. After a long time, their master returned from his trip and called them to give an account of how they had used his money. The servant to whom he had entrusted the 5 bags of silver came forward with 5 more and said, Master, you gave me 5 bags of silver to invest, and I have earned 5 more. The master was full of praise. Well done, my good and faithful servant. You have been faithful in handling this small amount, so now I will give you many more responsibilities. Let's celebrate together. The servant who had received the 2 bags of silver came forward and said, Master, you gave me 2 bags of silver to invest, and I have earned 2 more. The master said, Well done, my good and faithful servant. You have been faithful in handling this small amount, so now I will give you many more responsibilities. Let's celebrate together. Then the servant with the 1 bag of silver came and said, Master, I knew you were a harsh man, harvesting crops you didn't plant and gathering crops you didn't cultivate. I was afraid I would lose your money, so I hid it in the earth. Look, here is your money back. But the master replied, You wicked and lazy servant. If you knew I harvested crops I didn't plant and gathered crops I didn't cultivate, why didn't you deposit my money in the bank? At least I could have gotten some interest on it. Then he ordered, Take the money from this servant and give it to the one with the 10 bags of silver. To those who use well what they are given, even more will be given, and they will have an abundance. But from those who do nothing, even what little they have will be taken away. Now throw this useless servant into outer darkness where there will be weeping and gnashing of teeth. Well, today I just want to share some thoughts from this text that I think is very important for us to keep in mind. First of all, Christ made it very clear that when God created you, He created you to serve Him. He created you for Himself. He never created or had the thought in His mind that you would want to serve anyone else, because He made you for Himself. But God gives us that choice. In other words, Satan's desire to draw you to him or draw you into yourself is not God's idea. In addition to him wanting you to serve him, everything you have belongs to God. He shares his wealth with you, as in this story. The master gave possessions unto his servants. And know this, that as a child of God, you have something very special inside of you. And that's a calling from the Lord. And he gives those things to us according, not just by title, but by abilities. The best way to know what you can do for the Lord is when you put it into action. Oh yes, beloved, that's your reason for living. It's your purpose. One of the things you see in this text, as happened with one of the servants who only had one talent, he lets you choose whether you hide it or multiply it. He lets you take what God has given you and bury it. In other words, get rid of it. I call it spiritual abortion. It's a loss of the gift to darkness. Abortion, beloved, is a dangerous thing. For what that servant did not realize, that the loss of that gift into darkness was the loss of the blessing of that gift to the earth. If you're listening today and you follow my heart and my thoughts, my mind goes to babies as well. There are many people who get one gift, not two, not three, but just one. And because they could not handle the pressure, oh yeah, there's pressure in handling God's gifts. But never let that pressure cause you to want to destroy it. Because God gave it to you because there's something else inside of it that will come out of it. We're children. When we allow that gift to be destroyed inside of us, that destruction removes also a blessing that was inside of that baby as well. Everything God gives you to take care of and to bring forth more of what you have, there's a blessing connected to it. And because of that blessing, every step of the way, God is going to bless you. And I must say this, to support the things God in your life, you got to have finance. You got to have support. You have to have a means of moving forward. And I must say this in the spirit, if you work for purpose, work for the reason, work to keep that baby, work to keep that job, work to keep that home, you will find, if that's your purpose and you work for it, your money will find you. It has to. God gave it to you. Look for it. Wait on it. Don't move too soon before allowing God to give him and give him a chance to support you with what he's given to you. Give it a chance. The reason why God gave you one and not two and not five talents is because he gave you what you could handle. If God gives it to you, you can handle it. God will not put on you any more than you can bear. And yes, the struggle of God's call and his purpose can be very stressful, but it's not impossible to get through it. hold on to what God has for you. And I say this from my heart today, because God rewards a soldier that will stand the battle long enough to get the victory. And what he will do after you get that victory, he will promote you. You see, God will multiply your assignments of management. And along with new territory, keep this in mind, comes new joy, new blessings. Oh yes, there are things that come with carrying heavy burdens. If Christ were here to help me teach this message, he said, what I saw ahead of me helped me to hold on to my journey to the cross for the joy that was set before me. What Jesus saw was you and I. Oh yes, beloved, it's the reason why God gives you a purpose and a calling is for other people to be blessed by you and for them to be a blessing to you. Something good is always going to come out of every struggle that you face. I love sharing this theme today because God is searching for soldiers who can carry more. All you have to do is get through it and learn what Jesus knew his entire journey. That if you keep your eyes on the prize, oh yes, keep your eyes on what's ahead of you, not on what's around you. Even when those who have been with you forsake you, keep your eyes on the prize. Even when the people you depended upon fled and could not stand the pressure of facing your challenge of trying to defend what God has called you to do. Hang in there. He wants to keep you a part of the journey. Every step of the way to let the world know that I have followers, I have anointed and appointed them, and they have something that you need that will bless you. Well, beloveds, I've got to go. I hope today you've been encouraged. Know that God has empowered you. He has anointed you, and he wants to give you more. Every round gets higher and higher and more blessed. Well, beloveds, I've got to go. God bless you, and I hope to share again with you on next week.
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7: Welcome to Any Heal Them All Radio Healing School. We're so delighted you joined us today. We are an evangelistic Bible teaching ministry that preaches many Bible truths, but in particular to this broadcast, we present divine healing truths about physical health and healing based on the Word of God, based on the character of God, based on the life, death, burial, and resurrection of Jesus Christ. We recognize there's a lot to say about this, but we give you a nugget every day, and we believe your heart can be encouraged as you open it to hear these truths. And if you have any questions or you want us to follow up with you, please call or write. We have a website. We have a book, and we're just here for you. We recognize we are one voice of many, but we know that God has set us free, and we are here to give our lives to others so that they too might be walking pain-free, living without sickness and disease. That's God's will for humanity. He loves us so much. He paid the price for our sins, the getting the wrath of God off of us through the reconciliation of our lives with Jesus, with God through Christ, and He cares for our bodies as well, and our minds, and our relationships, and our finances. Everything pertaining to life and godliness, Peter says, God cares about. So take a minute to hang out with us. And if you are listening through Phoenix Radio, welcome. And if you're here on the link, pass the link on. It's a real easy way to do through the internet, and connect with us. As I said, last week we mentioned a practical help about what to do when you're waiting on the manifestation of your healing, and we used two stories in the Bible in Luke and John about as they went, they were healed, and that as the man heard the truth, he got better and better. And this is part of it too. I mean, we'd like all the instant healing, and God does that often. But if it doesn't happen, it doesn't mean we're not healed. And so this is why we have to learn how to appropriate our healing too. And there's another scripture that we want to talk about this week as another practical help, which is Mark 16, 18, where the Bible says, if you lay hands on the sick, they will recover, they will get well. And this is a Bible principle about administering the anointing of God, the power of God, the virtue of God, the healing of God through touch, through people extending their faith to another person or to yourself. I've laid hands on myself many times because I take that Bible principle to be true. And as we know, the Gospels have Matthew, Mark, Luke, and John, and they all have stories of Jesus and different emphases. Of course, Matthew was written to the Jews, and Mark was written to the Gentiles, and Luke emphasizes the Son of Man of Jesus, and John emphasized him being the Son of God. And all four of them have the Great Commission, and this portion of scripture that we're talking about is part of the Great Commission, and you can look that up on your own. But the Mark portion of the Great Commission starts in verse 15 of chapter 16, and it says, go into all the world and preach the gospel to every creature. So part of preaching the gospel is preaching divine health, and so this ministry preaches the gospel. He that believeth and is baptized shall be saved. He that believes not shall be damned. And these signs shall follow them that believe. In my name you will cast out devils. So we use the name of Jesus. That's what the book of Acts is about. They learned to use the name of Jesus. But that book is still active because that was the first early church, and the church is still alive, and we still use the name of Jesus. They shall cast out devils. We still do that because the devil is still roaming around, and we have authority over him according to Ephesians 1. The whole book of Ephesians talks about that as well. Paul got the revelation of Christ in us, the hope of glory, in Colossians. But we need to know that we are seated in high places like Christ, and we, as he was dead and buried and baptized and rose from the dead, so did we when we accepted him. Now, that's basic Christianity. So, but when it comes to the area of healing, sometimes people think that God doesn't want us to be well, or maybe that isn't as important as our spirit and our soul, but that's not true. God so loved the world, the people of the world. He loved the creation that he created. He made Adam. He created him perfect, beautiful, Eve, beautiful. So why would he want that creation to be damaged in any way or diseased? You know, sometimes our thinking is just off, and we get so much thinking thrown at us of other people's beliefs and ideas. That's why it's so important to hear the Word of God and adjust what we need to do, because we are responsible for our own actions, our own thinkings, and our own believing. And this is why it's so important to hang around with people that are speaking the truth. And sometimes you have to leave a group of people sometimes when you're not sensing that you're in the right place, or and particularly the Holy Spirit. If you're active with Him, He will definitely guide you and lead you to the right places. And then going on, it says that they will speak with new tongues, which is a very biblical thing to do, and they shall take up serpents, and if they drink any deadly thing, it shall not hurt them. So when we're out and about and we do something in the name of the Lord, but we didn't realize it was a damaged thing, we can use our faith that it will not hurt us. But again, you got to get that built in you. It's not like you're supposed to drink acid and it's not going to hurt you. No, that would be stupid. But if you weren't aware of something, God will protect us. And of course, Psalm 91 is a great psalm of protection for today. And then it concludes with, and they shall lay hands on the sick and they recover. So as we said last week, we're getting better. We will recover. We say so, and we keep believing, even though you might be seeing this taking longer than you want. And you can ask the Lord what He wants you to do to adjust to receive it. I mean, because a lot of times it has to do with what we're still believing or saying about a situation. And sometimes it could be our conscience is pricking us because we're involved in activities or thoughts or things that really aren't healthy for us. And so it's hard for us to drink alcohol on a consistent basis, which science and medical facts prove that it hurts the body. And our conscience gets pricked because we don't have the confidence, perhaps, that God will still take care of us. Now, He will. And He has delivered many alcoholics on the spot. But the point is, we don't know what you're believing today, and we're not sure what God's going to do in that situation, because He doesn't want you to hurt your body. But if we keep hurting our body, and many people do, whether ignorantly or deliberately, so we're responsible for the things we do with our body. God is not controlling our bodies. He is waiting for us to ask Him to help us live this Christian life and be victorious. So the doctrine of laying on of hands to receive your healing is very biblical, and you can go and find places that will do that. There's not every church does do that, but there are plenty of places that do. And as I said before, you can lay hands on yourself in the name of Jesus. And particularly if you're at home by yourself at night and there's no one else around and something starts bothering you, you can use this principle that God has laid out for us as part of the Great Commission of preaching the gospel and the good news of Jesus Christ. Of course, this is only one method, and God knows what we need, and He also knows what we believe, and we all are at different levels of believing right now. But there are some things to consider that Jesus did this. He touched people, and He also spoke to the disease. So those are other two things we can do. Now, there are people, even though all believers have the healing anointing, there are some believers that have been specially gifted or might have developed their lives to work in this way, because the Bible says in Acts 10:38 that God was and had anointed Jesus Christ with the Holy Ghost and power, and He went about doing good and healing. So that's what we do. We can build that into ourselves as well, that God has anointed us. You can say your name with the Holy Ghost and power, and I go about doing good and healing because I've been authorized. That's what Matthew 10:1 and Luke 9:1 says, that I have, well, we're putting in the first person, I have power and authority over unclean spirits to drive them out, and over all manner of sickness and over all manner of disease. So again, we're looking at some practical things you can do to stay with your healing. And especially if it's been a long time, or you're just feeling a little tired and weary today, this is a chance for you to be encouraged and to be reminded that you will get better and you will recover. And as we said, there are spirit-filled believers that are charged with this power of God, and they do it regularly because it's not only works, God has anointed them to do it. And but anybody can get the word of faith built so strong in them that they walk divine health all the time, that we don't have to consider ever being sick, because God has paid the price for us, and we live in that realm, that realm that we've talked about so much. We have the natural realm, but there's a spiritual realm to learn about, to maintain a life in, even with work, even with relationships. It doesn't mean we're talking spiritual things all the time, but it's the presence of God. It's the anointing of God, the power of God. And in contrast, when we think again about Mark 5, where the woman said, she said, if I lay hands on his garment, I will be made whole. So she initiated it, but she had to hear that Jesus heals. And again, this is why hearing is so important. We have to adjust sometimes what we're hearing. And even to our own self, you know, there's a lot of self-talk going on that sometimes we have to resist and say, no, I don't believe that. I'm not receiving that. And particularly if you're just walking down the street and a negative thought or lie comes to you about anything, you got to say, no, I don't receive that, devil. That's not my thought. That's your thought. Because he'll do it all day long if we let him. And again, the medical world is a blessing. God has created things in the medical world for us. Look at the machines that have come out with such ability to do things for our bodies. And all of those are part of the love of God for humanity. But his greatest love is that his son paid the price, a life for a life, that he gave up his life. He left his home, so to speak, his world, to come to our world so that we can come back to his world and be one with him. Christianity is the only life. There is no other God but the Christian God, the God of the Lord Jesus Christ, the Father, the Creator, the Godhead. And if you haven't settled that yet, that would be something good you could do today, because your mind and your soul and your body are all so important to the Lord. But eternal life, where are you spending eternity, is far more important than if you never have been sick again. I mean, while we can receive healing in this earth, your eternal destiny is most important. And the Bible is clear that there's a heaven to gain and a hell to shun. And hell has torment, it has isolation, it has pain and fire. So we don't want you there. We encourage you today, if you've never had your sins washed by the blood of Jesus, he's the only one that can cleanse us, because his blood, it was a life for a life, and his blood will cleanse you of your wrongdoings, your rebellion, your transgressions, because of love. It's all about love. And so I pray today that you receive the lover of your soul. Say, Jesus, come into my heart and be my Savior. Be my Lord. Help me to live for you, and help me to help others and lay hands on the sick for them that they might recover. Go rejoicing today and let us know. Call and write and connect with us.
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0: Good evening. This is John David Berlin for the Church of Christ welcoming you to the Know Your Bible program. We thank you for tuning our program in this week. The Churches of Christ in Morenci, Eloy, the Tonto Congregation in Phoenix, and the Church of Christ in Coquille, Oregon, take pleasure in bringing you another message from God's Holy Word. And now here is my grandpa, David J. Lewis.
1: Thank you, John David. I want you to know that your grandpa is very proud of you. My friends, as lovers of God's Word, I know that you have your Bibles at hand. Let's open them to the book of Genesis and chapter 21. I will begin reading with verse 1. And the Lord visited Sarah as he had said, and the Lord did unto Sarah as he had spoken. For Sarah conceived and bare Abraham a son in his old age, at the set time of which God had spoken to him. And Abram called the name of his son that was born unto him, whom Sarah bore to him, Isaac. And Abraham circumcised his son Isaac, being 8 days old, as God had commanded him. And Abraham was 100 years old when his son Isaac was born unto him. And Sarah said, God hath made me to laugh, so that all that hear will laugh with me. And she said, Who would have said unto Abraham that Sarah should have given children such? For I have borne him a son in his old age. And the child grew and was weaned. And Abraham made a great feast the same day that Isaac was weaned. In Genesis chapter 21, verses 1 through 8. This evening, we're going to study some things concerning the promised son of Abraham. We begin with God fulfilling his promise to Abraham. Moses wrote, And the Lord visited Sarah as he had said, and the Lord did unto Sarah as he had spoken. For Sarah conceived and bare Abraham a son in his old age, at the set time in which God had spoken to him. And Abraham called the name of his son that was born unto him, whom Sarah bare to him, Isaac. Genesis chapter 21, verses 1 through 3. God had made a promise to Abraham 25 years before. One lesson we can learn here is that God is not controlled by time as we know it. As a big fisherman wrote, Beloved, be not ignorant of this one thing, that one day is with the Lord as 1,000 years, and 1,000 years is one day. 2 Peter chapter 3 and verse 8. God always keeps his promises to his children. We can fully trust him. A second thing we learn is that when God makes a promise, he has a definite date in mind. When Paul wrote to the church at Galatia, he told them, When the fullness of time was come, God sent forth his Son. Galatians chapter 4 and verse 4. The venerable apostle is saying that Jesus came to earth when the plan of God arrived at the appointed day. Abraham named his son Laughter. That is the meaning of the word Isaac. Perhaps it was in reference to the way he fell on the ground laughing when God made the promise to him. Genesis chapter 17 and verse 17. Then for the first time we read of an eternal biblical concept. And Abraham circumcised his son Isaac, being 8 days old, as God had commanded him. Genesis chapter 21 and verse 4. We're never told when circumcision became an ordinance of God for his children, but it had been required with Abraham and is required of Christians today. Paul wrote, In whom also ye are circumcised with the circumcision made without hands, and putting off the body the sins of the flesh by the circumcision of Christ. Colossians chapter 2 and verse 11.

7. Circumcision is a cutting away. We're to cut away the sins of our lives. We do this by following the command that Ananias gave to Saul of Tarsus. And now, why tarriest thou? Arise and be baptized and wash away thy sins, calling on the name of the Lord. Acts chapter 22 and verse 16. We spoke earlier of God having a time frame when he speaks. My favorite verse in the Bible says, "But they that wait upon the Lord shall renew their strength. They shall mount up with wings as eagles. They shall run and not be weary, and they shall walk and not faint." Isaiah chapter 40 and verse 31. Apparently, Sarai, for whatever reason, couldn't wait for God's time. Thus we read, "Now Sarai, Abram's wife, bare him no children, and she had a handmaid, an Egyptian whose name was Hagar. And Sarai said unto Abram, Behold now, the Lord hath restrained me from bearing. I pray thee, go in unto my maid. It may be that I may obtain children by her. And Abraham hearkened to the voice of Sarai. And Sarai, Abram's wife, took Hagar, her maid, the Egyptian, after Abram had dwelt 10 years in the land of Canaan, and gave her to her husband Abram to be his wife. And he went in unto Hagar, and she conceived. And when she saw that she had conceived, her mistress was despised in her eyes." Genesis chapter 16, verses 1 through 4. Like many of us, Sarai and I in no way excuse the sin of Abram in this. However, we have a God that will give us what we want and let us deal with the consequences. As Paul wrote to the church at Thessalonica, "And for this cause God shall send them strong delusion, that they should believe a lie, that they all might be damned who believe not the truth, but had pleasure in unrighteousness." 2 Thessalonians chapter 2, verses 11 and 12. God will not lead us into temptation, but once we decide that we're going to do wrong, he will help us to do what is wrong. Notice he does not bring us to do evil, but once we do, he has put certain processes in order, and we cannot do wrong and expect God to change the results of our sin. When Sarai and Abram decided to use Hagar, their motives may have been pure, but their actions contained several sins, which I won't enumerate at this time. Let's just say that the consequences of this action were very unfortunate. It changed the harmony of the family unit. Hagar got pregnant and lorded it over Sarai because she couldn't. Yes, men, even if the wrong is conceived and insisted upon by your woman, you will be blamed by her as the cause of the consequences. This act was planned and nudged by Sarai. But when Hagar became pregnant and Sarai's plan seemed a success, it wasn't entirely as Sarai hoped so. She blamed Abram for the negative aspects of the deed. Finally, on the day that Isaac was weaned, Sarai's jealousy exploded. It is recorded, "And Sarah now saw the son of Hagar, the Egyptian, which he had borne unto Abraham, mocking. Wherefore she said unto Abraham, Cast out this bondwoman and her son, for the son of this bondwoman shall not be heir with my son, even with Isaac. And the thing was very grievous in Abraham's sight, because of his son. And God said unto Abraham, Let it not be grievous in thy sight because of the lad, and because of thy bondwoman, and all that Sarai has said unto thee. Hearken unto thy voice, for in Isaac shall thy seed be called. And also the son of the bondwoman will I make a nation, because he is thy seed." Genesis chapter 21, verses 9 through 13. I don't know what Ishmael was, but I suspect he was being a normal big brother. I have 2 sons and now 2 grandsons. I've also been a foster father to several boys, and I've seen how boys will tease and torment younger brothers. Whatever he was doing was the straw that broke the proverbial camel's back. Sarah exploded and demanded that Abraham get rid of Hagar and Ishmael. Abraham was upset by this, but God told him not to be, to go ahead and obey Sarah. He reminded him that he gave Isaac as the son of the promise,
but Ishmael was also his son. It would be through Isaac that the seed would be called. However, he will also make a covenant with the bondwoman's son. Ishmael will be the progenitor of a nation himself. Then we read, "And it came to pass after these things that God did tempt Abraham, and said unto him, Abraham. And he said, Behold, here I am. And he said, Take now thy son, thine only son Isaac, whom thou lovest, and get thee into the land of Moriah, and offer him there for a burnt offering upon one of the mountains which I will tell thee of. And Abraham rose up early in the morning, and saddled his ass, and took two of his young men with him, and Isaac his son, and clove the wood for the burnt offering, and rose up, and went into the place which God had told him. Then on the third day Abraham lifted up his eyes, and saw the place afar off. And Abraham said unto his young men, Abide ye here with the ass, and I and the lad would go yonder and worship, and come again to you. And Abraham took the wood of the burnt offering, and laid it upon Isaac his son. And he took the fire in his hand, and a knife, and they went both of them together. And Isaac spake unto Abraham his father, and said, My father. And he said, Here am I, my son. And he said, Behold the fire, and the wood. But where is the lamb for a burnt offering? And Abraham said, My son, God will provide himself a lamb for a burnt offering. So they went both of them together, and they came to the place which God had told him of. And Abraham built an altar there, and laid the wood in order, and bound Isaac his son, and laid him on the altar upon the wood. And Abraham stretched forth his hand, and took the knife to slay his son. And the angel of the Lord called unto him out of heaven, and said, Abraham, Abraham. And he said, Here am I. And he said, Lay not thine hand upon the lad, neither do thou anything unto him. For now I know that thou fearest God, seeing that thou hast not withheld thy son, thine only son, from me. And Abraham lifted up his eyes and looked, and behold, behind him a ram caught in a thicket by his horns. And Abraham went and took the ram and offered him up for a burnt offering in the stead of his son. And Abraham called the name of that place Jehovah Jireh, as it is said to this day, In the mount of the Lord it shall be seen. And the angel of the Lord called unto Abraham out of heaven the second time, and said, By myself have I sworn, saith the Lord, for because thou hast done this thing, and hast not withheld thy son, thine only son, that in blessing I will bless thee, and in multiplying I will multiply thy seed as the stars of the heaven, and as the sand which is upon the seashore. And thy seed shall possess the gate of his enemies, and in thy seed shall all the nations of the earth be blessed, because thou hast obeyed my voice. Genesis chapter 22, verses 1 through 18. This is one of the most prophetic events in the Bible concerning Christ. Psalm 22 has much to say about the crucifixion of our Lord, but Genesis 22 contains many prophetic pictures of our Lord's crucifixion as well. God chose Isaac for the sacrifice. As taught in the New Testament, God chose Christ as our sacrifice. As Jesus told Nicodemus, For God so loved the world that he gave his only begotten Son, that whosoever believeth in him should not perish, but have everlasting life. For God sent not his Son into the world to condemn the world, but that the world through him might be saved. John chapter 3, verses 16 and 17. Paul wrote, But God commendeth his love toward us, and that while we were yet sinners, Christ died for us. Romans chapter 5 and verse 8. God chose a spot for the sacrifice of Isaac. God also chose a place for the sacrifice of Christ. The messianic prophet declared, And many people shall go and say, Come ye, and let us go up to the mountain of the Lord, to the house of the God of Jacob, and he will teach us of his ways, and we will walk in his paths. For out of Zion shall go forth the law and the word of the Lord from Jerusalem. Isaiah chapter 2 and verse 3. The place where Isaac was sacrificed is the exact spot where Jesus was crucified, on a hillside just outside the temple in Jerusalem. If one studies the scriptures, they will find that the temple of Solomon was built on Moriah,
and that would put Golgotha on Moriah, just outside of the city of Jerusalem. The place of the sacrifice of Isaac was 3 days from where Abraham and Isaac lived. That means that in Abraham's eyes, his son was dead for 3 days. In Faith's Hall of Fame, the Hebrews author writes of this when he says that Abraham offered Isaac, accounting that God was able to raise him up even from the dead. Hebrews chapter 11 and verse 19. Paul wrote to Corinth, "For I delivered unto you first of all that which also I received, how that Christ died for our sins according to the Scriptures, and that he was buried, and that he rose again the third day according to the Scriptures." 1 Corinthians chapter 15, verses 3 and 4. Isaac carried his own wood to be sacrificed on. The disciple Jesus loved wrote, "And he, bearing his cross, went forth into a place called the place of a skull, which is called in the Hebrew Golgotha." John chapter 19 and verse 17. Isaac asked his father, "Where is a lamb for a burnt offering?" And Abraham said, "My son, God will provide himself a lamb for a burnt offering." Genesis chapter 22, verses 7 and 8. If one would read this correctly, Abraham is literally saying that God would be the lamb for a burnt offering. Paul wrote to the church at Philippi, "Who being in the form of God, thought it not robbery to be equal with God, but made himself of no reputation, and took on him the form of a servant, and was made in the likeness of men. And being found in fashion as a man, he humbled himself, and became obedient unto death, even the death of the cross." Philippians chapter 2, verses 7 and 8. John the Baptist pointed out Jesus to two of his disciples and declared, "Behold, the Lamb of God." John chapter 1 and verse 36. God called Isaac Abraham's only son. What about Ishmael? The answer is found in Hebrews when we read, "By faith Abraham, when he was tried, offered up Isaac, and he that received the promises offered up his only begotten son." Hebrews chapter 11 and verse 17. The word begotten means only one of its kind. Isaac was the son of promise to Abraham, the only one of promise. Therefore, God calls him the only son of Abraham. "And Abraham lifted up his eyes and looked, and behold, behind him a ram caught in a thicket by his horns." Genesis chapter 22 and verse 13. This makes for a good Bible lesson. However, the Hebrew is a clear prophecy. The exact words are, "A lamb crowned with thorns." Mark wrote, "And they clothed him with purple and plaited a crown of thorns and put it about his head." Mark chapter 15 and verse 17. Finally, we read, "And in thy seed shall all the nations of the earth be blessed." Paul explained this seed promise to the churches of Galatia. Now to Abraham and his seeds were the promises made. He saith not, "And seeds as of many, but as of one, and to thy seed, which is Christ." Galatians chapter 3 and verse 16. In the same chapter, Paul wrote, "For ye are all the children of God by faith in Christ Jesus. For as many of you as have been baptized into Christ hath put on Christ. There is neither Jew nor Greek. There is neither bond nor free. There is neither male nor female. For ye are all one in Christ Jesus. And if you be Christ, then are ye Abraham's seed and heirs according to the promise." Galatians chapter 3, verses 26 through 29. As Christians, we are the promised seed. When Isaac was 45 years old, Abraham decided it was time for him to take a wife. And Abraham was old and well stricken in age, and the Lord had blessed Abraham in all things. And Abraham said unto his oldest servant of his house, that ruled over all that he had, "Put, I pray thee, thy hand under my thigh, and I will make thee swear by the Lord, the God of heaven and the God of the earth, that thou shalt not take a wife unto my son of the Canaanites, but among whom I dwell. But thou shalt go unto my country and to my kindred and take a wife unto my son Isaac." Genesis chapter 24, verses 1 through 4. Eleazar went into the land that Abraham told him to choose a daughter-in-law from. When he approached the city of Nahor,
he stopped to rest by a well close to the city. And either ironically or maybe by design, it was time for the women of the city to draw water. He knew that it was time for the water drawing. We know this because of his prayer. He asked God to let it come to pass that the damsel to whom I shall say, let down thy pitcher, I pray thee, that I may drink. And she shall say, drink, and I will give thy camels drink also. Let the same be she that thou hast appointed for thy servant Isaac. Thereby shall I know that thou hast shown kindness unto my master. And it came to pass, before he had done speaking, that behold, Rebekah came out, who was born to Bethuel, son of Milcah, the wife of Nahor, Abraham's brother, with her pitcher upon her shoulder. Genesis chapter 24, verses 14 and 15. Eleazar asked for water. Rebekah gave him water, then watered all of his camels. Eleazar gave her an earring weighing half a shekel and two bracelets on her hands weighing 10 shekels of gold. He asked her whose daughter she was and invited himself to lodge at her father's house. She invited them to stay at her father's and mother's home. Her brother heard the commotion, so we read, and Rebekah had a brother, and his name was Laban. And Laban ran out unto the man unto the well. Genesis chapter 24 and verse 29. Before Eleazar would eat, he revealed who he was and why he was back in the land of Laban. Laban and Bethuel gave their permission for Rebekah to journey to Isaac. When Isaac was in the field performing his evening prayers, he lifted up his eyes, and seeing Eleazar and Rebekah coming, he went to meet them. Then Moses recorded, and the servant told Isaac all things that he had done. And Isaac brought her into his mother's Sarah's tent and took Rebekah, and she became his wife. And he loved her, and Isaac was comforted after his mother's death. Genesis chapter 24, verses 66 and 67. Today in the United States, it is generally accepted that at the age of 18, a child is no longer responsible to its parents. In some areas, the children are allowed to make their own decisions about adult things. Some places allow children as young as 13 to marry. Listen to the story of Isaac. And Isaac was 40 years old when he took Rebekah to wife. Genesis chapter 25 and verse 20. Isaac died at 180 years young. Genesis chapter 35 and 28. This is David Lewis for the Church of Christ inviting you to visit us this week. In Phoenix, we're located at 1101 West Tonto Street and at 43 West Broadway Road. There are Churches of Christ in your area that are in partnership with this program. For those in the Marinci area, stop by and worship with the Marinci Church of Christ. If you live in the Eloy area, I recommend the Eloy Church of Christ. If you're in Coquille, Oregon, visit the Church of Christ where you are a stranger only once. If you have a Bible question, or I may be of some service to you, please do not hesitate to call up on me at 480-209-6154. I'm at your beck and call anytime, day or night. If you would prefer, you may write to me at 2114 West Apache Trail, Suite 1, number 145 in Apache Junction, Arizona. Our zip code is 85120. If you would like a compact disc of this program or a CD of any other Bible subject, let your request be known, and I'll send you one at absolutely no cost to you. On October the 11th through the 15th, the Churches of Christ are conducting our annual Arizona Lectureship here in Phoenix. We have one theme for the entire week, with over 50 speakers each discussing a different aspect of that theme. All are invited and are welcome to attend. It's an enjoyable time of edification. Come, bring your friends, sing glorious songs to God, fellowship with us, learn the scriptures with us, eat with us if you're hungry, but most of all, just have a good, enjoyable time with us for the week. Until we meet again, at this same time, next week, this is David Lewis saying that it is my sincerest wish that the good Lord will bless you and keep you.

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2: Near the end of the Revolutionary War, George Washington received a letter from one of his own officers. Colonel Louis Nicola suggested that America might be better served by a monarchy, with Washington himself as king. Washington firmly rejected the idea. He had spent years leading Americans in a fight for independence from a monarchy. He would not see that victory end with America creating a king of its own. He understood that the cause of the revolution was greater than any one man. His example reminds us that power can be offered, earned, or taken, but character determines whether we use it for ourselves or remain faithful to something greater.
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9: In the new PG-rated movie Minions and Monsters, now in theaters, our banana-loving anti-heroes aren't just in the movies, they're making them. It's Hollywood circa 1927, and the Minions are taking a break from serving bad guys. They've become stars of the silent screen, or at least they were until the movies added sound. Once talkies became the standard, the Minions needed to, you know, talk, and not just gibberish, but actual lines. But one minion named James isn't ready to give up on his Hollywood dreams. He wants to direct his very own monster movie. But what's he going to do for a monster? Well, it just so happens that a friend of his snagged a magic book from a previous boss, and that book is filled with spells that can summon the very worst monsters you can imagine. Yeah, they'd be perfect for the movie. I mean, what could go wrong?
10: No! Who cares about the movie? I just want to eat people and chase people and
11: smoosh people with feet!
10: Exactly! Smoosh! Howard gets it! Huh?
9: Minions and Monsters is sometimes clever and always chaotic, and the friendship that James shares with a couple of his minion pals is always nice to see, but this film comes with plenty of problems too. Like most minion movies, this one relies on a lot of bathroom humor and slapstick violence. But families gotta navigate the movie's magical elements too, complete with spell books and incantations, and add to that a pretty significant swear word. Many parents might find the movie to be a little monstrous itself. We can only give this one a 3 out of 5 for family friendliness. Read the full review at PluggedIn.com/radio. 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
16: 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His owner Todd is hospitalized. When he gets out, Todd exchanges city life for a quieter, gentler variety in the country. 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Good Boy Unleashed is a PG-13 story featuring an adorable dog in the middle of a whole lot of creepy spirituality and suspenseful scenes. 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
21: I dedicate this song to recession, depression,

Good Sunday afternoon, everyone. Welcome to the program. This is Derek Doss. We're playing the best, yes, the best variety of gospel, R&B, smooth jazz, and yes, I throw in some classic slow jams as well. Good Sunday afternoon. Thank you for joining me. Now we're streaming live, okay? Write this down on Family Values Radio, 1010.com. Coming to you live and yes, from 24th Street, Camelback here in the Valley, okay, on the fifth floor. God is good. Yes, he is every day. Hope all of you had a great Sunday, went to church and got the word. I always do. I hope you did too. Got some great new music I'm going to be sharing with you today. In addition to that, of course, we have our traditional words of encouragement, of course, at the top and bottom of each hour. Okay, we got to get that in. Got to keep you inspired, okay, with this crazy world we live in today. And, of course, we've got some new music and words from the Office of Black Catholic Ministry and much, much more. Keep it locked right here. Again, I invite you to visit. If you like what you hear, go to my website, the Derek Doss Gospel Show.com. That's 24/7. Same great music, okay? And you get the words of encouragement, ministry moment. It's all right there, okay? In addition to that, if you like to change the gears up a little bit, go with some R&B, okay? Go to the Derek Doss Show. Today's R&B in old school. It's 24/7, okay? So, again, good Sunday afternoon. Thank you for joining me today for the next 2 hours. I'm going to be here till 2 o'clock. Keep a lock right here. And more importantly, okay, tell a friend for me, okay? This is Vicki Wyans. You know, she was in town a few months ago at the Maricopa County Fair. And this is called Shake Yourself Loose. Good Sunday afternoon. How you doing?

everybody. This is your girl, Vicky Winans, and you're listening to the Derek Doss Gospel Show, Music of Power and Praise, 1010. Tell a friend.

Hallelujah. 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I wasn't just created just to inhale and exhale. I wasn't created just to walk into the church and to have somebody pump me and prime me. Shouldn't have to be begged to give God glory and to give him honor. And the reason why I shouldn't have to beg to give him glory and honor, because I understand that that's the only reason why I exist. Look at somebody.

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0: Looking at that clock on the wall, as promised, we have words of encouragement every 30 minutes. Okay, we got to keep all of us inspired. Let's get some words of encouragement right now.
1: Thomas, with your encouraging word for the day. Are you built to last? That's my question for today. Are you built to last? Whatever you're going through today as you're driving around or listening to this radio station, wherever you might be, all of us are going through things that are challenging. But I come to tell you today that the Word of God has a solution for you to last and to survive. Matthew chapter 7, after Jesus finishes telling the Sermon on the Mount, he tells a parable about two builders. One who built his house on sand, and another who built his house on a rock. Jesus said, "He that hears these sayings of mine and does not do them is like that man that built his house on sand. But he that hears these sayings of mine and doeth them is like a man who builds his house on a rock." Obedience to God's word, not just listening, but obeying God's word, will put in you the ability to last. Because the truth of the matter is, God's word is the only thing that will last forever. Man's philosophies, our strategies, our methodologies will all fail. But God's word will last forever. Put God's word in you today. At your coffee break, during lunchtime, even as you drive around listening to this station, put God's word in you, and you will last through whatever you might face. This is Bishop Alexis Thomas. Be encouraged and have a wonderful day in the Lord.
0: All right. Thank you, Bishop Thomas. Rest in peace, of course. And we got some more great music coming your way. 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Today's R&B and old school, okay? And also the Derek Doss Gospel Show as well is available to you 24/7, okay? Keep it locked right here. We got some more great music coming your way. 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

0: Yes, that's one and only Luther Vandross. Think about you. Good Sunday afternoon, everyone. Welcome to the program. This is Brother Doss, Derek Doss. How you doing? It's a beautiful day here in the Valley of the Sun. I'm having a great time playing the music, of course.
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0: 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And you know what? It's that time for our ministry moment brought to you by the Office of Black Catholic Ministry. And this is Soul Searching. Good Sunday afternoon.
2: Dear Ministry Moment, is attending church or mass for Catholics every Sunday necessary for having a relationship with God? Can I have a personal relationship with God without going to church on Sunday? Sincerely, Untamed Hippie. Dear Untamed Hippie, Christ established the church so that we could be there for one another. Human beings need one another, and without one another, we falter. The church is a community of believers. In a recent study on Black Catholics by the National Black Catholic Congress, Black Catholics who are engaged in the church tend to be satisfied and committed to the church. Church is a great place to use your talents and skills and have fun at the same time. Joining the choir, teaching Sunday school, serving as a wedding planner, or starting a ministry of your own are just a few ways you can become engaged. For where there two or three have gathered in my name, I am there in their midst. Matthew 18:20.
3: This ministry moment brought to you by the Diocese of Phoenix and the Office of Black Catholic Ministry.
0: All right, thank you, Ramon. And yes, you know, if you're new to the Valley, new to Phoenix, of course, you happen to be Catholic, I want to invite you to the Office of Black Catholic Ministry, Unity Mass every Sunday at St. Paquita Catholic Church, St. Josephine. Let me get that right, okay? St. Josephine Paquita Catholic Church. They're right downtown, 809 South 7th Avenue. Mass at, is at 11, okay? Probably won't see you there. I'll be here. But again, at 11 o'clock, I attend the weekly Mass at 8:30. I'm Catholic there. So anyway, you're all invited. If you again, you happen to be new to the Valley of the Sun, they got an outstanding choir. Get the words there. We got Father Andrew McNair presiding, okay? And that's Monday through Thursday. If you can't make the Sunday Mass at 11, it's at 8:30. Okay, and just want to keep you aware of that. Okay, we got some more great music coming your way, but first we've got some more words of encouragement. Words of encouragement. We need words of encouragement in this crazy world we live in today. Let's take a listen.
4: This is Bishop Alexis Thomas with your encouraging word for the day. I'm not sure if we really realize how much our actions impact those around us. We are connected to other people, and our actions impact our families, our friends, those who are connected to us in the body of Christ. In Joshua chapter 8, God gave Israel an assignment of defeating this little country called Ai. But as you Bible readers know, Achan went down to Ai, and in spite of God's command to don't take anything from Ai, destroy the city and everything in it, Achan made a selfish, self-centered decision to keep some of the spoil for himself. As a result, Israel was soundly defeated. In this little country called Ai, many men lost their lives, and ultimately Achan's whole family was put to death because Achan didn't realize that his actions had an impact on the whole nation. I encourage you today as you drive around, as you listen to this broadcast, to consider your actions, to consider your behavior and decisions. It may not look like much now, but your decisions can have an impact on all of those around you. I pray today for power in your life to do what God says. God bless you. This is Bishop Alexis Thomas. Be encouraged and have a wonderful day in the Lord.
0: All right. Thank you, Bishop Thomas, there. Rest in peace, of course. And, you know, I've said this before. If you'd like to have your pastor, minister, come on to on the program, provide some words of encouragement for us, okay, I invite you to give me a call, 602. Well, actually, you could call me right here at the radio station, 602-977-1010. Again, 602-977-1010. I'll take your call, and we will get your pastor and minister on the air. Okay, so we will do that. And you're listening to the Derek Doss Show. 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

0: Yes, indeed. God's grace. That's the Reverend Luther Barnes taking you back there, back in the day. Good Sunday afternoon, everyone. Welcome to the program. This is Brother Doss, Derek, 24th Street, Camelback, looking out over the valley here. It's a beautiful day. A little bit cooler, right? Okay. It's all good. And I encourage everyone to stay hydrated. Okay, stay hydrated, drink a lot of water because it's hot out there. And yes, indeed. Okay, so we got some more great music coming your way. Again, I invite you to visit. Well, first of all, we're streaming live on Family Values Radio, 1010. Tell a friend for me. Okay, tell a friend every Sunday from 12 to 2 p.m. right here. I'm playing the best variety of gospel, R&B, smooth jazz, and classic slow jams right here. Okay. And right now, we've got some words of encouragement from Pastor Lemieta Hicks from Destined for Greater Ministry. Let's take a listen to some words this Sunday afternoon.
1: This is Pastor Lemieta Hicks of Destined for Greater Ministries of Mesa, Arizona, and I'm so grateful to be able to share a word of encouragement with you today. Take a deep breath right here. I want to remind you of something powerful. God is not trying to catch up with your life. He is already ahead of you. There is nothing you will face this week, nothing you will walk into, no conversation, no decision, no challenge that God has not already seen. The Bible says in Deuteronomy chapter 31, verse 8, "And the Lord, He is the one who goes before you. He will be with you. He will not leave you nor forsake you. Do not fear nor be dismayed." So the Lord is the one who goes before you. Release the pressure, release the fear. Because where you're going, God is already there. Let me pray for you in this moment. Father God, we come before you right now, Lord, as humbly as we know how. We come before your throne of grace just thanking you. Thanking you for what you're doing. Thanking you for how you're doing it, Lord, in the name of Jesus. Lord, I'm praying for every person listening right now that you will strengthen them, encourage them, and remind them that you are with them every step of the way. Fill them with your peace, renew their strength, and help them walk boldly in your purpose. Lord, we trust you, we honor you, and we thank you. In Jesus' mighty name I pray. Amen. Once again, this is Pastor Lemieta Hicks of Destined for Greater Ministries reminding you, you are strengthened, you are supported, and you are sent. Be encouraged, saints. Amen.
0: Amen.
1: Good morning.
0: Thank you, Pastor Hicks. Yes, thank you for those words of encouragement. We do this every Sunday at the bottom of the hour, top of the hour, because we, you know, it's a crazy world we live in today. You know, a lot of stuff going on. Not going to get into that, but we need to stay encouraged and inspired, okay? So I appreciate her. And again, you know, if your pastor, minister of your church would like to come on the program, provide some encouraging words, please reach out. You can reach me at 602-977-1010, or you can hit me up on Facebook, Derek Doss, okay, Gospel Show, or the Derek Doss Show, and send the information. We'll make it happen, okay? So keep it locked right here. We got some more great music coming your way.
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This multi-Grammy Award winner, Yolanda Adams. You know what? It's about that time. Looking at that clock on the wall. Had a great time. Hope you did too. I'll be back next Sunday. Same time, same station. Stay blessed. Be blessed. Have a great work week, everyone. See you next Sunday.

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1: What was it like to lose everything in a day?
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3: In the new movie Supergirl, now in theaters, the team at Warner Brothers DC Comics division continues to build out the latest iteration of its cinematic universe. Next up, Kara Zor-El, better known as Supergirl. Now, Supergirl is hardly a newcomer to the spandex-wearing hero scene. The CW's popular show by the same name wrapped up 6 seasons in 2021. And while it had its share of problems, the show's depiction of the main character stayed close to the original comic heroine, an all-American young woman equally full of empathy and compassion, spunk, and superpowers, and an aversion to kryptonite, of course. Alas, DC head honcho James Gunn has steered Kara's course in a different direction with this film. This time around, she's a drunken loner who seemingly cares little for others. Still, she gets roped into helping an orphaned young woman who's intent upon exacting revenge upon those who killed her family.
4: Do you have any information on the brigands?
5: That sort of information is going to cost you.
4: I'll tell you what. I'll arm wrestle you for her. You win and you can have us both. I win. And you can tell us where the brigands are.
3: At times, the resulting story feels more like Mad Max than a DC superhero flick. Now, to her credit, Kara tries to talk the young woman out of seeking retribution. And along the way, we learn about some of the pain that has shaped Kara's own deep-rooted cynicism. She ultimately has some heroic moments, but the plot's path is paved with language, toilet humor, violence, and drinking. The result is an often grim and gritty story that parents might feel is less than super. So we're giving Supergirl a 2.5 out of 5 for family friendliness. 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I'm Adam Holtz with the Plugged In Movie Review by Focus on the Family.
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8: In the new PG-rated movie Minions and Monsters, now in theaters, our banana-loving anti-heroes aren't just in the movies, they're making them. It's Hollywood circa 1927, and the Minions are taking a break from serving bad guys. They've become stars of the silent screen, or at least they were until the movies added sound. Once talkies became the standard, the Minions needed to, you know, talk, and not just gibberish, but actual lines. But one Minion named James isn't ready to give up on his Hollywood dreams. He wants to direct his very own monster movie. But what's he going to do for a monster? Well, it just so happens that a friend of his snagged a magic book from a previous boss, and that book is filled with spells that can summon the very worst monsters you can imagine. Yeah, they'd be perfect for the movie. I mean, what could go wrong?
9: No! Oh. Who cares about the movie? I just want to eat people and chase people and
10: smoosh people with feet!
9: Exactly! Smoosh! Howard gets it! Huh?
8: Minions and Monsters is sometimes clever and always chaotic, and the friendship that James shares with a couple of his minion pals is always nice to see, but this film comes with plenty of problems too. Like most minion movies, this one relies on a lot of bathroom humor and slapstick violence. But families gotta navigate the movie's magical elements too, complete with spell books and incantations, and add to that a pretty significant swear word. Many parents might find the movie to be a little monstrous itself. We can only give this one a 3 out of 5 for family friendliness. Read the full review at PluggedIn.com/radio. I'm Jonathan McKee with the Plugged In Movie Review by Focus on the Family.
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1: Oh, glory, hallelujah, praise be to God.
2: Praise God.
1: Thank you, hallelujah.
2: Thank you, Lord.
1: For your goodness and mercy.
2: Yes,
1: for your grace and favor all day.
2: Thank you,
1: Lord.
2: Thank you, Lord.
1: Oh, God, we just thank you. We praise you right now.
2: Yes, Lord.
1: Send your word from on high.
2: Send your word, Lord.
1: The power and anointing
2: yes,
1: to loose the bands of wickedness.
2: Yes, Lord.
1: Set the oppressed free.
2: In the name
1: and
2: of Jesus.
1: And break every yoke.
2: Yes, Lord.
1: In the name of Jesus.
2: Yes, Lord.
1: Oh, God, we'll give you all the glory.
2: Yes,
1: all
2: Lord.
1: All the honor and the praise. In the mighty
2: name of Jesus. Yes, Lord.
1: Thank God. Amen. Amen. Hallelujah. Glory. Hallelujah. Chastisement. Glory. Hallelujah. Chastisement. What is chastisement? It's correction, punishment, pain inflicted punishment. Oh, my Lord. Hyundai. Correction. Either by stripes or otherwise. We talking about some pain being inflicted here. Chastisement. Parents have a responsibility to discipline their children when they do wrong. But any punishment involved must arise out of love. Hallelujah. Don't chast nobody out of anger.
2: That's right. Amen.
1: Oh, hallelujah. It's to correct by punishing. Punishing, to punish, to inflict pain by stripes. This is biblical. Now, some people like Dr. Phil believe that this makes children violent if you spank them, if you discipline them with the rod. He teaches that this makes children violent. But you got to choose who you believe. Do you believe the word of God or the word of man?
2: Mm.
1: Hallelujah.
2: Come on now. Come on.
1: I believe God is way more intelligent.
2: Yes, he is.
1: Than man.
2: Yes, he is.
1: He created man.
2: Mm.
1: How did man get smarter than the creator?
2: Oh, my.
1: I'm going to roll with God. I believe
2: right.
1: God.
2: That's it.
1: Hebrews 12:5 reads, "And ye have forgotten the exhortation which speaketh unto you as unto children. My son, despise not thou the chastening of the Lord,
2: mm-hmm.
1: nor faint when thou art rebuked of him."
2: That's it.
1: The Bible says, despise not the chastening of the Lord. Who the Lord loves, the Bible says he chastens.
2: That's it.
1: Oh, hallelujah.
2: Come on.
1: He chastens you to get you on the right track when you get off track. Hallelujah. That's love. Hyundai.
2: That's it.
1: He don't want you to go to hell.
2: Mm-mm.
1: Hallelujah. He wants you to stay on course. Stay on the road. Stay on straight street. Hallelujah.
2: Amen. Amen.
1: He's trying to lead you to heaven. Hallelujah. Verse 6. For whom the Lord loveth, he chasteneth. See, I told you. Mm-hmm. And scourges every son whom he receiveth. Scourges mean to whip. Scourges mean to whip. I told you it's inflicting pain. Got to get your attention. Got to get you back on track. Hyundai. Hallelujah. Glory be to God. Verse 7. Hebrews 12:7. If ye endure chastening, God dealeth with you as with sons. For what son is he whom the father chasteneth not? God corrects his children. Just like parents correct their own children.
2: Uh-huh.
1: Sometimes you go in a store and you see children just cutting up, just acting up, touching stuff, putting stuff on the floor, messing with stuff that they shouldn't be messing with, and loud and screaming and crying and throwing themselves on the floor. Well, that's the responsibility of the parent to correct them. Other people like us, we just look and wonder if something going to happen, if you're going to handle that, because that's not our responsibility. Well, sometimes we look at the lives of people in the world and we seem like they just don't even have no problems, Lord. And I'm going through so much stuff. You're supposed to go through stuff. He said the righteous are going to scarcely make it in.
2: That means
1: with much difficulty. You're going to have to go through. That's why your name is written down.
2: Uh-huh.
1: Because you're going through trials and tribulation. You're being tried in the fire. They ain't being tried in no fire.
2: Uh-huh.
1: There's a fiery pit waiting on them.
2: Yes, it is.
1: God chastised his children.
2: Uh-huh.
1: He don't chastise those that don't belong to him. So if you are without chastisement, you are not one of God's children.
2: Glory
1: because he chastised his own. Oh,
2: amen.
1: Glory be to God. Hallelujah.
2: Mm-hmm.
1: Hebrews 12 and 8. But if ye be without chastisement, whereof all are partakers, then are ye bastards and not sons. Tunde!
2: Lord, have mercy.
1: Bastards is just illegitimate children. He said you don't belong to him.
2: That's it.
1: If you without chastisement, God don't get you. When you get off track, you're not one of his. Tunde! You don't belong to God. My Lord. Verse 9. Furthermore, we have had fathers of our flesh, which corrected us. Amen. And we gave them reverence. We gave them respect. Should we not much rather be in subjection unto the Father of spirits and live? Amen. Amen. God corrects those that belong to him.
2: That's it.
1: Hallelujah. That's a sign you belong to him. If he chastises you.
2: Amen.
1: Hallelujah. If don't no chastisement come because you ain't none of his. Verse 10. For they verily for a few days chasten us after their own pleasure. But he for our profit, that we might be partakers of his holiness. Hallelujah. He's trying to keep us on the right path. Hallelujah.
2: Mm-hmm.
1: He's trying to get us from earth to heaven.
2: That's
1: hallelujah. It. Verse 11. Now no chastening for the present seemeth to be joyous, but grievous. Nevertheless, afterwards, it yieldeth the peaceable fruit of righteousness unto them that are exercised thereby. Amen.
2: Amen.
1: He's trying to keep you on the trail of righteousness,
2: yes,
1: on the road of righteousness. Sometimes we get off and hear, oh, no. Damn, we hit a brick wall and we wonder, what is going on? You ain't on the right street.
2: Right.
1: Glory to God.
2: Praise God.
1: Get off Broadway on Straight Street. Remember that message?
2: Yeah, Glory to God. Praise God.
1: Psalms 94 and 12 reads, blessed is the man whom the Lord chasteneth, O Lord, and teaches him out of his law. Glory to God. The Bible says you're blessed. You're going to be happy that the Lord chastised you down here. Hallelujah.
2: Amen.
1: And teaches him out of his law. Hallelujah. Thank you, Jesus. Teaching you his word. Teaching you how to stay on course. Teaching you how to stay on track. Hallelujah. So you don't miss heaven. Glory to God. Verse 13. Same chapter. That thou mayest give him rest from the days of adversity until the pit be digged for the wicked. Oh, God is trying to bless you. He's trying to lead you to a good place, the best place. Hyundai! Hallelujah. Glory to God. Proverbs 3:11. My son, despise not the chastening of the Lord, neither be weary of his correction. Oh, God is trying to help you. He's trying to bless you. Hallelujah. You'll be glad for chastisement. Glad that he's still working with you. Glad that he's still talking to you. Glad that you can still feel his presence. Because we live in a day where a whole bunch of church folk can't feel his presence.
2: Oh, my
1: They're just
2: God,
1: going
2: my
1: through
2: God.
1: The motion. Glory.
2: Tell it.
1: Verse 12. Same chapter. For whom the Lord loveth, listen, he correcteth, even as a father, the son in whom he delighteth. See, whom the Lord loves, he correcteth. If the Lord is not correcting you, you don't belong to him.
2: Mm-hmm.
1: My Lord. Oh, he's making it pretty plain.
2: Mm-hmm.
1: Proverbs 13:24. He that spareth his rod, listen, hateth his son. That's the book. But he that loveth him, chasten him betimes. What is betimes? That means early and quickly before it's too late. Talking about when they're young. Don't wait till they're teenagers and try to bring out a belt on a teenager. Oh, no. You might get hit back. They might grab the belt from you if they don't know nothing about it. If you never tried to correct them when they was babies or when they was little, forget about it. It's too late.
2: That's it.
1: Proverbs 19:18. Chasten thy son while there is hope, see? And let not thy soul spare for his crime. He's trying to tell you, do it while they're young. Put that correction in them while they're young. Don't wait until they get hard-hearted like a hard-hearted teenager. Proverbs 22:15 reads, foolishness is bound in the heart of a child. Uh-huh. Trying to tell you. But the rod of correction shall drive it far from him. Oh, glory be to God. See, when they're young, the Bible said foolishness. That's why they do such foolish things as babies. Mm-hmm. Turn on the stove. Try to stick the hand in fire. Try to stick the hand in a light socket. Just do stuff because they don't know. Because foolishness is bound up in their heart. Mm-hmm. And you got to correct them. Under the old.
2: That's it.
1: Glory be to God.
2: Come on now.
1: And I looked up rod. Rod is, they call it a long twig. A.K.A. a switch.
2: Uh-huh.
1: Hallelujah. You had to go pick your own switch out under there to get your punishment.
2: Lord,
1: some people did. Glory be to God. Proverbs 23:13. Withhold not correction from the child. For if thou beatest him with the rod, he shall not die. Mm-mm. Oh, glory to God. We're talking about out of love now. Doing correction out of love. We ain't talking about no child abuse or anything like that. Hallelujah. That's
2: on.
1: Why you got that backside. Hallelujah.
2: That's it.
1: Oh, bless his name. Oh, bless his name. The rod of correction will drive foolishness away. It'll get your attention. It'll help you to remember. Hyundai! Glory be to God. He will not die. Glory to God. Verse 14, same chapter. Thou shalt beat him with the rod and shall deliver his soul from hell. See, I'm trying to tell you.
2: That's it.
1: God is trying to keep you on the right track to deliver your soul from hell. Glory be to God. Good parents correct their children. Oh, bless his name.
2: That's it.
1: Proverbs 29:15. The rod and reproof give wisdom. Did you hear that?
2: Uh-huh.
1: The rod and reproof give wisdom. But a child left to himself bringeth his mother to shame.
2: Mm.
1: You let a child raise themselves, they're going to bring you to shame. Because that foolishness is still going to be there.
2: That's
1: and they're going to do foolish act after foolish act because it was never driven out of them. That's why you have grown folk that still don't know how to act. Glory be to God. That's why we have prisons.
2: Mm.
1: My Lord didn't correct them when they was young.
2: Mm.
1: So now the prison system is telling them what to do. The prison system is correcting them. The prison system.
2: Mm.
1: My Lord.
2: Come on, come on.
1: Verse 29:17, Proverbs. Correct thy son, and he shall give thee rest. Yea, he shall give delight unto thy soul. Amen. You train them up right. Hallelujah. They'll bless you.
2: That's it.
1: Glory to God. Job 5:17-18. Behold, happy is the man whom God corrected. Therefore despise thou not the chastening of the Almighty. Job said, don't despise it. Hallelujah. It's going to bless you. Verse 18. For he maketh sore and bindeth up. Oh, hallelujah. You might get a whipping from God, but he's going to bless you back. Hallelujah.
2: Yes,
1: he's going to make you strong, cause you to see and understand.
2: Mm.
1: Don't go that way no more. Don't do that no more. Hallelujah.
2: Uh-huh.
1: Oh, hallelujah. He bindeth up the wounded and his hands make whole. Oh, he's going to make you back whole. You ain't got to worry. He's going to bless you. Hallelujah. Glory to God. Jesus. 2 Timothy 3:16. All scripture is given by inspiration of God.
2: There it is.
1: And it's profitable for doctrine, for reproof, for correction, for instruction in righteousness. And that's what God is doing when he chastises us. He's giving instruction in righteousness. You off the track right now, and I need to get you back on the track. Glory be to God. Thank you, Jesus, because I want to save your soul from a devil's hell. Oh, glory to God. 2 Timothy 3:17. That the man of God may be perfect and thoroughly furnished unto all good works. He wants you complete, mature, hallelujah, with virtue and integrity. Thoroughly furnished just means perfect. It's the Greek word, perfect.
2: On.
1: Hallelujah. Oh, glory to God. John 8:42. Jesus said unto them, now listen at this. If God were your father, he's talking to the Pharisees, ye would love me. But I proceeded forth and came from God. Neither came I of myself, but he sent me. 43, why do ye not understand my speech, even because ye cannot hear my word? 44, ye are of your father the devil, and the lust of your father ye will do.
3: That's it.
1: He was a murderer from the beginning, and abode not in the truth, because there is no truth in him. When he speaketh a lie, he speaketh of his own, for he is a liar and the father of it. Jesus said, you don't belong to God. He told him, God is not your father. Oh, Jesus. God said, there's a lot of people claiming that he's their father. He said, like those loose women on a show called Murray, they go, this is a show that does a DNA test looking for the baby's father.
3: Lord have mercy.
1: He said, women go on this show to find out who their baby's father is. Sometimes these women have up to 10 men tested. They test Mark and Jason and Dion and Quan and Demonte, Ricky, Michael, George, Lamont, and Jabari. And even after all that, sometimes it turns out none of them was the father. And sometimes the father turns up. It's so many people, so-called Christians, saying God is their father. God told me to tell you this.
3: Come on, tell it.
1: Hallelujah. God told me to tell you that if you are a fornicator, I am not your father. He said, if you are a liar and a thief, I am not your father.
3: Tell it.
1: He said, if you are an adulterer or a backbiter, I am not your father. He said, if you cuss, smoke weed, smoke crystal meth, smoke Sherman, drink liquor, and get drunk, God said, I am not your father.
3: Tell it.
1: He said, if you hate people that don't look like you, he said, I am not your father.
3: Come on.
1: Tell it. If you go after strange flesh, God said, I am not your father. He said, my sheep know my voice. Someday, and another, they will not follow. Hallelujah. I only chasten my sons and daughters. So if you are without chastisement and you can live all these different lifestyles, God just letting you know, you don't belong to him.
3: That's it.
1: He's not your father.
3: That's it.
1: The Bible says, ye are a bastard and just an illegitimate child calling me your father. But God said, I'm not your father. You're without chastisement. God only chastises his own. If he don't chastise you and you lived all them lifestyles I just named out, God is not your father. Satan is your father. The father of lies and all those sins. And there's more. I could go on. There's more. Look at read Galatians. Look at the works of the flesh. If you live in those works, God is letting you know he is not your father. Glory to God in the highest. Hallelujah. He chastens those he loves. He wants you to chasten your children so that he said, train up a child in the way they should go. So when they're older, they won't depart from it. Oh, glory to God. What you learn as a child will come back to you as a grown-up. If you was taught to say thank you, if you was taught to say hello, if you was taught to be kind and to share, that will go with you when you grow up. Many children aren't taught anything. And you know it when they come to school because you didn't prepare them for the public. We know when you didn't prepare a child for the public, those are those children that go in the store and just cut up. Those are them children that get in the store and just throw temper tantrums because they weren't corrected at home. And you know they're not ready for the public. And children that throw temper tantrums, that you give them what they want to pacify them, they grow up as adults and they want the same treatment from other adults, and they're not going to get it. Many people can't even keep a job because they don't know how to act on a job because they never learned how to act at home. Oh, glory be to God. Many children can't go to a regular school because they get there and they cut up so much because they wasn't trained to be in the public amongst people that's not going to give them their way. Oh, God is not going to give you your way child of God when you get off track. He's going to correct you. Hallelujah. I don't care how it looks, but that other people look like they ain't going through nothing. God is going to correct his own. Mm-hmm. The reason why it look like they're not going through nothing, because they don't belong to God. They got a fiery pit waiting on them, and that's what God is trying to deter you from.
2: That's
1: glory be to God. I'm talking about chastisement. Yeah.
2: Come on now.
1: Glory to God. It's not joyous. Mm. It's not a pleasant thing, but it's necessary.
2: That's it.
1: Because it's going to lead you to the right path. Hallelujah. And that's what you want to stay on, is the right path.
2: That's it.
1: Hyundai. Glory to
2: Come
1: God.
2: On now.
1: It's going to yield the fruit of righteousness. Hallelujah. If you take it, if you don't get weary and well doing it.
2: Come on.
1: You stay on the road of righteousness. I'm dead. Let God chastise you. You don't know everything. We don't know everything. Sometimes we miss the mark and we get off track.
2: That's it.
1: Because God loves us so much, he will chastise us because we're his children. I'm dead. Don't you want to be a child of God?
2: God?
1: Well, chastisement is necessary.
2: Oh, God. Glory.
1: We got to be corrected, all of us, sometimes. Hallelujah. It don't seem pleasant at the time, but it's necessary.
2: It's
1: needful. It's going to bless you in. Amen. Oh, glory be to God. Help us, Lord God. Help us, Lord God, to stay on track.
2: Mm-hmm.
1: Nobody likes chastisement, but when it comes from God, it's going to bless you. If you hold on, don't get weary and well doing, and don't get upset because of what you're going through.
2: That's it.
1: Oh God, he said, don't think it's strange when the fiery trial comes to test you.
2: That's it.
1: Hallelujah. We got to go through. Hyundai. He's looking for his image. He's looking for himself. When he looks at us, and chastisement is going to lead you to righteousness. Chastisement is going to lead you to the things of God. Hyundai. Glory
2: be
1: to God. Just like your blessings chastise your children in the natural, well, God does it in the spirit.
2: It's
1: for your profit. Hallelujah. It's for your gain. It's for your blessing. Hallelujah. Glory be to God. I thank God that he chastises me. I thank God that I'm his daughter. I thank God.
2: Thank you
1: for his chastisement. Hallelujah. Oh, glory be to God. Thank you, Jesus. Oh, have your way, Holy Ghost. Thank you, Lord. Thank you.
2: Praise
1: God. Have your way.
2: Somebody say amen. You've been listening to Sister Deborah Gordon, one of the founders of Yoke Breaker Deliverance Ministry. We pray this message was a blessing.
1: And we want to leave you with this, Romans 10:9, that if thou shalt confess with thy mouth the Lord Jesus, and shalt believe in thy heart that God has raised him from the dead, thou shalt be saved.

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3: 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Colonel Louis Nicola suggested that America might be better served by a monarchy, with Washington himself as king. 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His example reminds us that power can be offered, earned, or taken. But character determines whether we use it for ourselves or remain faithful to something greater.
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0: Shalom and greetings, in that matchless and holy name of our Lord Jesus Christ. Beloved, not only do we pray that you may prosper in all things and be in good health, just as your soul prospers, but we also pray that you will commit your way to the Lord and that you will trust and lean on him in every situation. Thank you for joining us today as we share the light of Christ Jesus with all who will receive it. God has given us a word that, when applied to our lives, will help us make a change for the better. We also pray that you will spread the good news of our Lord Jesus Christ to all who will receive it. Thank you, Lord, for your love. Thank you for your grace and mercy. Thank you for forgiveness of sin and for your peace that passes all understanding. Please lead and guide us in our walk with you and help us to follow your lead. I pray completeness of mind, body, soul, and peace in every area of life for everyone who is listening. In Christ Jesus' name, amen. I am Sister Ibrahima Patterson, praise and worship leader of GLDC Church Family, and I will provide you with more information about GLDC at the end of the broadcast, so be sure to listen until the end. Today, we are in the studio with Apostle, and Apostle, we are in your hands.
1: Greetings in that holy and wonderful name of our Lord Jesus Christ. There are some things in life that we know how to do, but we forget to do when we are faced with extreme stress and troubles. Therefore, God sends us a reminder of what and how to do them. Likewise, God wants us to put him in remembrance of his word and promises. In Isaiah, the 43rd chapter, verse 26, the New King James, God said, "Put me in remembrance. Let us contend together. State your case that you may be acquitted." God does not forget his word, but when we choose to sin or are in trouble, one would think that we forgot or perhaps just ignored his word and promises. If God makes a promise in his word, he will keep it. God keeps his promises if we adhere to the conditions of his promises. Conditions: if you, I will. He will do this or that if we follow his commands. Therefore, we must adhere to the conditions of his word if we want the blessings of his word. Example, in Deuteronomy, the 28th chapter, verses 1 through 14, we have repeated these promises in scripture, but we forget to adhere to the conditions of them. We are only the head and not the tail if we obey God's word. We are only the lender and not the borrower if we obey God's word. This applies to all the promises of God in scripture. Isaiah, the 62nd chapter and verse 7, New King James says, "And give him no rest till he establishes, till he makes Jerusalem a praise in the earth." And give him no rest. We are to keep talking about God's promise.

that if I would do this, you would do that. Psalms, the 119 and 49th verse, New King James says, remember the word to your servant upon which you caused me to hope. When we recall God's word, it builds our trust in him. It aligns our prayer with his will. And we are asking God to act on his promises, which keeps our hope alive. But if we don't seek to know God, if we don't know God's word, how would we know how to use specific promises from his word in our prayers for healing, peace, and guidance, and in our spiritual life, family life, and business? How would we know that we must pray in faith and in alignment with God's word? Being in alignment with God's word is what is important. Being out of alignment puts us out of position, and being out of position is one of the most expensive places to be, because we waste time and resources, and being out of position will cancel our potential of moving forward. Now, partial obedience is a common form of misalignment. This is when we get stuck and cannot find our way because we partially obey God's word. Let's use a car as our example for being out of alignment. When we have fuel, that's our anointing. When we have a powerful engine, that's our gift. When we have a destination, that's our vision. But if our wheels are out of alignment, we wear out before we arrive to our destination. Alignment is not perfection, but it is direction. When we align with God's word, we are asking God to adjust us so that we can keep moving forward to our destination. Now, we are always asking God for more, even when we have not been consistent or faithful in our prayer life or anything else. And we go before God expecting him to supply all our needs and wants without being in alignment with his word or will. We will never get anywhere when we do these things. Here is what being in alignment with God's word does. It helps us, it helps our faith grow. Faith also waits for things to manifest and produce as it responds to the promises of God. Faith says, if God said it, I trust it. Now, there are many who pray without being thankful, always going before God with requests, but failing to give him thanks. They try to convince God of what they need, not realizing that when their prayers align with God's promises, their prayers have already been answered before they call on God. The word of God says in Isaiah 65:24, New King James, it shall come to pass that before they call, I will answer, and while they are speaking, I will hear. So we need to thank God in advance for allowing us to be partakers of the promise. Philippians 4:6 tells us not to be worried about things, but by prayer with thanksgiving, bring our requests before God. When we go before God with thanksgiving and gratitude, the peace of God, which surpasses all understanding, will guard our hearts and minds through Christ Jesus. And we learn to wait, stay in position, and to stay in alignment with his will and his word. We learn not to broadcast to everyone everything we're asking God for. We learn to pray in secret and wait for God to reward us openly. In Matthew 6:6, New King James, but it says, but you, when you pray, go into your room, and when you have shut your door, pray to your Father who is in the secret place, and your Father who sees in secret will reward you openly. We go into our place of prayer seeking God for help to lead and guide us in the direction that we need to go. Our prayers are not just asking God for help. They are declaring our faith as we go before our Heavenly Father as sons and daughters and not as strangers. We must also be specific about what we want from God. We may need to take a moment and write down

0: what we want to ask God for. Remember, prayer is a dialogue and not a monologue. Now, we talked about this earlier, but let's see the practical side of things. Matthew 7, verses 7 through 8, New King James says, "Ask and it shall be given to you. Seek and you shall find. Knock and it will be opened to you. For everyone who asks, receive, and he who seeks, finds. And to him who knocks, it will be open." Remember the game we played as children called hide and seek? Everyone would hide wherever they thought the seeker would not find them. So the seeker had to search for the hiding place. The seeker could not just sit and wait for the hider to come to them. They had to search for those who were hidden. Life is not the game we played as children, but parts of that game applies to life today. If we want eternal life, we must seek to know the Lord Jesus Christ, not because he is lost or hiding, but because when we know him, we will know and learn of our Heavenly Father's character, promises, and commandments. Seeking the Lord Jesus also means that we begin to desire his promises more and more. So we begin to commune with him regularly, daily, regardless of how we feel or what mood we're in. There should be no day that we use the excuse, "I'm too busy," or "I don't feel like it." The Bible says men ought to always pray and not faint. You see, our prayers don't have to be long, but no matter how long or short our prayers are, we should express our gratitude. Gratitude for salvation, mercy, and grace. Gratitude for his love and kindness. Please note that our prayers don't have an expiration date. Sometimes people pray thinking that their prayers have an expiration date. No, our prayers can reach into our future toward our grandchildren, our children, and our great-grandchildren. Our prayers today may be answered in a year or two. They may be answered now. So they have no expiration date. Our prayers are precious, powerful offerings that ascend to God's heavenly throne. They are collected in incense, in golden bowls. They are collected as incense in golden bowls. There is an altar where an angel is standing with a golden censer offering a large amount of incense with prayers of the saints. And the smoke of the incense and the prayers of believers go up before God from the angel's hand.
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0: For Zion's Sake with hosts Shelley and June Volk. 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

0: My name is Cynthia McIntosh, and I welcome you to Nuggets of Truth broadcast. On today, I want to share a word of the Lord with you from the Holy Bible, and to start this journey of thought into the scripture, I must share some opening thoughts to begin to birth or remind you of one of many blessings of having a relationship with Jesus Christ. Christ gives you what I call God's self-sustaining plan for life on planet Earth. We need this plan because God created this world to sustain itself through its inhabitants. And those inhabitants are you and I. The sustainer in our life is God's given purpose. And what is God's purpose? It's your reason for living. It's a reason why God created you on this planet. And always remember, over time with growth, your level of purpose and reason for living multiplies, because over time you grow. And with that growth, God multiplies your list of duties to manage. And today I want to share with you a scripture that lets you know why it multiplies. I take this theme today from Matthew chapter 25, verse 14 through 30, and I want to read it to you in the Living Translation of Bible. And this is Jesus speaking. If you're like myself, I love focusing what Jesus says. And this is what he said that day when he was teaching to the crowds. He said, again, the kingdom of heaven can be illustrated by the story of a man going on a long trip. He called together his servants and entrusted his money to them while he was gone. He gave 5 bags of silver to one, 2 bags of silver to another, and 1 bag of silver to the last, dividing it in proportion to their abilities. He then left on his trip. And the servant who received the 5 bags of silver began to invest the money and earn 5 more. The servant with 2 bags of silver also went to work and earned 2 more. But the servant who received the 1 bag of silver dug a hole in the ground and hid the master's money. After a long time, their master returned from his trip and called them to give an account of how they had used his money. The servant to whom he had entrusted the 5 bags of silver came forward with 5 more and said, Master, you gave me 5 bags of silver to invest, and I have earned 5 more. The master was full of praise. Well done, my good and faithful servant. You have been faithful in handling this small amount, so now I will give you many more responsibilities. Let's celebrate together. The servant who had received the 2 bags of silver came forward and said, Master, you gave me 2 bags of silver to invest, and I have earned 2 more. The master said, well done, my good and faithful servant. You have been faithful in handling this small amount, so now I will give you many more responsibilities. Let's celebrate together. Then the servant with the 1 bag of silver came and said, Master, I knew you were a harsh man, harvesting crops you didn't plant and gathering crops you didn't cultivate. I was afraid I would lose your money, so I hid it in the earth. Look, here is your money back. But the master replied, you wicked and lazy servant. If you knew I harvested crops I didn't plant and gathered crops I didn't cultivate, why didn't you deposit my money in the bank? At least I could have gotten some interest on it. Then he ordered, take the money from this servant and give it to the one with the 10 bags of silver. To those who use well what they are given, even more will be given, and they will have an abundance. But from those who do nothing, even what little they have will be taken away. Now throw this useless servant into outer darkness, where there will be weeping and gnashing of teeth." Well, today I just want to share some thoughts from this text that I think is very important for us to keep in mind. First of all, Christ made it very clear that when God created you, He created you to serve Him. He created you for Himself. He never created or had the thought in His mind that you would want to serve anyone else, because He made you for Himself. But God gives us that choice. In other words, Satan's desire to draw you to him or draw you into yourself is not God's idea. In addition to him wanting you to serve him, everything you have belongs to God. He shares his wealth with you, as in this story. The master gave possessions unto his servants. And know this, that as a child of God, you have something very special inside of you. And that's a calling from the Lord. And he gives those things to us according, not just by title, but by abilities. The best way to know what you can do for the Lord is when you put it into action. Oh yes, beloveds, that's your reason for living. It's your purpose. One of the things you see in this text, as happened with one of the servants who only had one talent, he lets you choose whether you hide it or multiply it. He lets you take what God has given you and bury it. In other words, get rid of it. I call it spiritual abortion. It's a loss of the gift to darkness. Abortion, beloveds, is a dangerous thing. For what that servant did not realize, that the loss of that gift into darkness was the loss of the blessing of that gift to the earth. If you're listening today and you follow my heart and my thoughts, my mind goes to babies as well. There are many people who get one gift. Not two, not three, but just one. And because they could not handle the pressure, oh yeah, there's pressure in handling God's gifts. But never let that pressure cause you to want to destroy it, because God gave it to you because there's something else inside of it that will come out of it. We're children. When we allow that gift to be destroyed inside of us, that destruction removes also a blessing that was inside of that baby as well. Everything God gives you to take care of and to bring forth more of what you have, there's a blessing connected to it. And because of that blessing, every step of the way, God is going to bless you. And I must say this, to support the things God in your life, you got to have finance. You got to have support. You have to have a means of moving forward. And I must say this in the spirit, if you work for purpose, work for the reason, work to keep that baby, work to keep that job, work to keep that home, you will find, if that's your purpose and you work for it, your money will find you. It has to. God gave it to you. Look for it. Wait on it. Don't move too soon before allowing God to give him and give him a chance to support you with what he's given to you. Give it a chance. The reason why God gave you one and not two and not five talents is because he gave you what you could handle. If God gives it to you, you can handle it. God will not put on you any more than you can bear. And yes, the struggle of God's call and his purpose can be very stressful, but it's not impossible to get through it. Hold on to what God has for you. And I say this from my heart today, because God rewards a soldier that will stand the battle long enough to get the victory. And what he will do after you get that victory, he will promote you. You see, God will multiply your assignments of management. And along with new territory, keep this in mind, comes new joy, new blessings. Oh yes, there are things that come with carrying heavy burdens. If Christ were here to help me teach this message, he said, what I saw ahead of me helped me to hold on to my journey to the cross for the joy that was set before me. What Jesus saw was you and I. Oh yes, beloveds, the reason why God gives you a purpose and a calling is for other people to be blessed by you and for them to be a blessing to you. Something good is always going to come out of every struggle that you face. I love sharing this theme today because God is searching for soldiers who can carry more. All you have to do is get through it and learn what Jesus knew his entire journey. That if you keep your eyes on the prize, oh yes, keep your eyes on what's ahead of you, not on what's around you. Even when those who have been with you forsake you, keep your eyes on the prize. Even when the people you depended upon fled and could not stand the pressure of facing your challenge of trying to defend what God has called you to do. Hang in there. He wants to keep you a part of the journey. Every step of the way to let the world know that I have followers, I have anointed and appointed them, and they have something that you need that will bless you. Well, beloveds, I've got to go. I hope today you've been encouraged. Know that God has empowered you. He has anointed you. And he wants to give you more. Every round gets higher and higher and more blessed. Well, beloveds, I've got to go. God bless you. And I hope to share again with you on next week.
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10: Ah! Welcome, the Truth Watchman. It's a privilege to have you here today with me to fellowship. And I got nothing to sell, but I do have some truth to tell involving God's word. And today is an interesting topic. Obeying God is loving God. Can you believe it's that simple? Just obey the Father. Look at us today. For those who are parents, you have children, and don't it hurt you or pain you when your children don't obey you, don't follow instructions, and then they end up paying the consequences? And sometimes it costs families financially. For example, hey, don't ride your bike. Okay, we're talking about me. There was a time where I was punished, I was grounded, and I remember my parents told me I couldn't ride my bicycle. What did I end up doing? Soon as they went to work, I got on my bicycle. And for whatever reason, I had the bright idea of doing a wheelie. You know, doing a wheelie, lifting up your front wheel and be on your back wheel and drive. But there was a canopy, a carport, that I end up running into head first and knocked me out cold. I end up having to go to the hospital. I had some wonderful neighbors that helped me and assisted me until my mom got home. She had to take off work, lost money for the household. Why? Because of my disobedience. And that wasn't the first or the last time I disobeyed. And just like children today, they disobey. And sometimes it costs young people their lives by not obeying their parents. But now we're going to talk about obeying God. Now, you say you love God, but do you? Do you truly love God? If you do, you obey God, because we're about to unpack a series of scriptures here that kind of talks about the importance of obeying God. But first, let's go back to Genesis. Let's go back to the beginning. And it reads in Genesis 2, 15 through 17. Then the Lord God took the man and put him in the Garden of Eden to tend, to keep to it. Now, we're talking about the Garden of Eden. Basically, Adam had the keys to the kingdom. He had keys to planet Earth. Some of us get a new car. Some of us can get a new house. But keys to Earth, that's what Adam had. I'll continue reading verse 16. And the Lord God commanded the man, saying, of every tree of the garden you may freely eat, but of the tree of knowledge of good and evil you shall not eat. For in that day you eat of it, you shall surely die. Now, God made a promise in the very beginning, put out a set of rules, and to this very day, not only did Adam die by disobeying God, mankind have been dying ever since. Nothing but a vapor we live in. But God gave Adam a helper. Let's talk about that in verse 18. And the Lord God said, it is not good that man should be alone. I will make him a helper comparable to him. See, this is the Father forming and arranging marriage. This is the first marriage. And you notice how he said a helper. Unfortunately, the world we live in today, you know how the devil comes in and try to alter, modify God's word. And with today, the world looks at that word helper as equal. And that's where we fall short. Look in the homes today where we have a lot of husbands and wives, but it seems like the woman, the wife, is pretty much running the show. In fact, you hear stories like, well, she's the glue of the family. But is that the Father's arrangement? Now, Adam was created out of God's own image. But when it came to the helper, the woman, she was modified from the man. So God made man, and woman was come out of a man. You know, the one rib and thing. But I just thought it was pretty interesting on the arrangement, the first marriage. But today, we ignore God's plans and what his arrangement is for the families. Instead, we do it our way. Let's back it up a little bit. Let's go back to when the first temptation took place with Eve. Now, Can you imagine Eve being coming into the world and she sees man, which was Adam, who eventually ended up being her husband, and all the beauty that the earth and all the fulfillness of it. And she had to ask Adam what everything was, as though she was a child, because she was a child. She was a newborn, if you will. But Adam assisted her and told her, she'd say, hey, what is that? Oh, that's a giraffe. What is that? That's an eagle. But can you imagine everything is right there in front of you, but it's not enough because you had no part in it? Well, at least she thought she didn't have a part in it. And that's why the devil convinced her. The devil convinced her, like, hey, God don't, the reason he don't want you eating from this tree is because you'll be like him. And you don't have to listen to your man anymore. You'll be able to have your own creativity. But you won't know it until you bite from the forbidden fruit. Of course, he didn't say forbidden fruit, but she got conned and she ate and she sinned against God. And so did Adam. And Adam, the woman became Adam's God, just like Satan. The woman became the daughter of Satan. Why do you say that? Because she obeyed Satan rather than obeying God. And then Adam obeyed woman than obeying God. They both fell short, just like we do today. I want to talk about an interesting subject on Samuel, the king. The king before King David. And he was a king, and God appointed him king. Technically not, but he allowed it because the people wanted a king. They got tired of God being the ruler and being governed by God. Everything was working out well. They had a prophet in place, but they didn't want to hear from the prophet. They wanted somebody physical, someone tangible. So the father allowed it, and they raised up Saul. Saul. And let me tell you about Saul. Well, let the scriptures tell you about Saul. So go to your Bibles, 1 Samuel 15, 1 through 3. There's going to be a lot of scriptures here, but hey, that's where the word is at. That's where the power is at, right? So let's go ahead and read our Bibles, starting at verse 15, and it reads, Samuel also said to Saul, this is the blueprint, the layout, okay? The Lord sent me to anoint you king over his people, over Israel. Now, therefore, heed, see that word heed, pay close attention to the voice of the words of the Lord. Thus says the Lord of hosts. Now, this is God talking through Samuel. I will punish Amalek for what he did to Israel, how he ambushed him on the way when he came up from Egypt. Now, go and attack Amalek and utterly destroy all they have, and do not spare them, but kill both man, woman, infant and nursing child, ox and sheep, camel and donkey. Wow. Let's just stop right there. God is giving specific instructions, and it seems a bit extreme. So to me, if it's extreme, you make sure you carry out what the Lord's wishes is. Now, did Saul do that? No, we'll find that out later. But we think the father is a softy, and he's over here telling Saul to kill everything. The father was very serious about that. And the Bible will reveal to us why he was serious. Now let's go to 1 Samuel 15, 7 through 9, and it reads, and Saul attacked the Amalekites from Havilah all the way to Shur, which is east of Egypt. He also took Agag, king of the Amalekites, alive, and utterly destroyed all the people with the edge of a sword. But Saul, the people spared Agag and the best of the sheep, the oxen, the fatlings, the lambs, and all that was good, and were unwilling to utterly destroy them. but everything despised and worthless, they utterly destroyed. So, did Saul carry out the wishes of the father? The father specifically said, kill everyone. Stock, livestock, kids, parents, everything. But did Saul carry that command out? No, he didn't. Let's see what happens next. 1 Samuel 15:10-11. And it reads, now the word of the Lord came to Samuel, saying, I greatly regret that I have set up Saul as king, for he has turned back from following me and has not performed my commandments. And it grieved Samuel, and he cried all to the Lord all night. Yeah, Samuel the prophet, he was disappointed that Saul didn't carry out the orders of the Lord, because he knew that Saul was history. But Samuel felt connected, because after all, he was the one that anointed him king through God. You know, it was a proud moment. But through Saul's disobedience, Samuel cried all night. And isn't it interesting, in verse 11, God himself says, I greatly regret. When's the last time you heard someone saying the father regrets anything? But it's right here. But let's go to the next scripture. 1 Samuel 15:13-16. And it reads, then Samuel went to Saul, and Saul said to him, now, Saul is acting like nothing's going on. Listen to his attitude, okay? I read again, verse 13. Then Samuel went to Saul, and Saul said to him, blessed are you of the Lord. I have performed the commandments of the Lord. But Samuel said, what then is this bleating of the sheep in my ears and the lowing of oxen which I hear? And Saul said, they have brought them from the Amalekites, for the people spared the best of the sheep and the oxen and sacrificed to the Lord your God, and the rest we have utterly destroyed. Obviously, he started blaming the people. He is king, and the people follow orders from the king. But right here, he tries to throw the people under the bus, just like Adam tried to throw his wife under the bus, Eve, when he said, oh, it's this woman you gave me. Remember that? But anyway, let's continue reading. Verse 16. Then Samuel said to Saul, be quiet, and I will tell you what the Lord said to me last night. Uh-oh, it's going down. But Saul, trying to be cool, he says this, speak on. Wow. He said, speak on. He doesn't repent. You notice that? He doesn't repent. You would think he would immediately start trying to kill the sheep, the oxen, the lamb. I said, Samuel, before you say a word, there's something I have to do. I would have started killing everybody. Everybody God told me to kill. But instead, this is what happened. 1 Samuel 15:17-23. So Samuel said, that's the prophet, that is, when you were little in your own eyes, were you not head of the tribes of Israel? And did not the Lord anoint you king over Israel? Now the Lord sent you on a mission and said, go and utterly destroy the sinners, the Amalekites, and fight against them until they are consumed. Why then you not obey the voice of the Lord? Why did you swoop down on the spoil and do evil in the sight of the Lord? And Saul said to Samuel, but I have obeyed the voice of the Lord and gone on the mission on which the Lord sent me, and brought back Agag, king of the Amalek, and utterly destroyed the Amalekites. But the people, there he goes, blame game, but the people took of the plunder, sheep and oxen, and the best of things which I have been utterly destroyed, to sacrifice to the Lord your God in Gilgal. So Samuel said, has the Lord has great delight in burnt offerings and sacrifice as in obeying the voice of the Lord? Behold, to obey is better than sacrifice, and to heed than the fat of rams. Remember, heed, be careful when the Lord says something, especially if it's that extreme, telling you to kill everybody, right? What you do? You kill everybody. You do what the Lord says. He didn't take heed. I read in verse 23, for rebellion is as a sin of witchcraft. Okay, let's stop right there. Let me read that again when it comes to rebellion. How did the Father refer to rebellion? For rebellion is as the sin of witchcraft. So remember this. Next time you sin, I'm going to take a pause here. Next time you sin, remember, when you're sinning, you're performing in witchcraft, Antichrist. Rebellion is of the Antichrist. It falls under witchcraft. I'm going to continue reading. And stubbornness is an iniquity and idolatry because they have rejected the word of the Lord. He also has rejected you from being king. So basically, he fired Saul from being king. But Saul, being who he was, he continued working as king, even though he didn't have the anointing from God. He never repented. Instead, he tried to go off and kill David because he had wind. But before I put the cart before the horse, let's read verse 24. Then Saul said to Samuel, I have sinned, for I have transgressed the commandment of the Lord and your words, because I feared the people and obeyed their voice. Now, God, Samuel, saw right through that. That was not a real repentance. Why? Because he's still blaming the people. He said, because I feared the people and obeyed their voice. Is that really a true repentance? No, it's not. He's still playing the blame game. So just to give you a pretext of this next scripture I'm about to read, Saul eventually ended up dying. He ended up getting killed. And there was a man who came back to David. Remember, Saul was trying to kill David because he knew that he was fired as being king. And he got wind that David was going to be the new king, but he was trying to kill David before he had his kingdomship. But Saul ended up getting killed himself. And this man found Saul, and he ended up killing Saul. It was a mercy killing. He asked the man, he said, hey, look, I'm dying over here. Finish me off. Don't leave me in the hands of my enemies, because they will do horrific things to me. So this guy obliged him, and he killed him, and he took his bracelet, and he took his crown, and he comes to David, and this is what it reads, 2 Samuel 1, 11 through 13. Therefore, David took hold of his clothes and tore them, and so did all the men who were with him. Now remember, they just got wind that Saul was dead, and David did love Saul, even though he was trying to kill him, because that's the kind of dude David was. Verse 12, and they mourned and wept and fasted until evening for Saul and for Jonathan, his son, for the people of the Lord and for the house of Israel, because they had fallen by the sword. Then David said to the young man who told him, where are you from? And he answered, I am a son of an alien, an Amalekite. Remember the very beginning when God said, kill all of the Amalekites because of what they did, causing harm to Israel? And what ended up killing Saul? An Amalekite. Now, ask yourself a question. Could an Amalekite kill Saul if he would have killed all the Amalekites? So the Father is telling us things in our best interest, but we choose to disobey. And if you disobey, understand there will be consequences. I can testify to that. I am tired of having a hard head. I want to have a head of Christ. I want to be like my big brother Christ. I want to follow in his footsteps closely. And he gives us keys in these other scriptures we're about to read that, hey, what do it take to please the Father? Obey. I was going to talk about a story about the young prophet. I don't think I have time today, but maybe a later time. Let's go to Matthew 16:23. Now, we all know that we come up short, but we repent and we get back on the mission. Amen. That's the life of a Christian. Let's read what Matthew 6:23 says. But he turned away. Oh, let me give you the pretext. Now, this is Peter. Jesus is talking to Peter right here. And why is he being so harsh to Peter? Let me explain. Jesus was asking the people, his disciples, who do people say I am? And everybody said, well, you might be Elijah. Some people say you might be Moses or whatever the case they were saying. But he asked Peter, he said, who do you say I am? He said, you're the Son of God. You're the Christ. And Jesus was so happy. He said, it must have been the Father that's shown you that. This is something man can't teach you. So, Peter, I'm going to build my church on you. And then Jesus was telling him, I'm going to do this. I'm going to lay down my life. I'm going to be persecuted and killed. And I'm going to rise up on the third day. And Peter stopped him and said, hey, what are you talking about, Jesus? Look at all the people we have behind us. We can gird all these people with swords. We can fight. You don't have to kill yourself. I mean, you don't have to have yourself be killed to get your message across. He really thought he was doing something very noble. But instead, this is what Jesus said to him. And he turned to Peter and he said, get behind me, Satan. You are an offense to me, for you are not mindful of the things of God, but the things of men. See, Peter lost sight. He forgot the mission because he thought there was something good in his ideas. Don't we think we have something good in our ideas? But do we really? According to the scripture, and Peter was the man who Jesus said he was going to build his church on, he disobeyed God. He wasn't mindful of the things of God. Jesus came down here for a reason, not a season. He came to give his life as a living sacrifice to make atonement for men. Because we had no chance of getting into paradise without first having a perfect atonement. And that atonement was Christ giving up his life for all the sins of the world, for those who love God. And Peter was trying to interfere with that. And that's why Jesus spoke to him harshly. Actually, to me, it wasn't harshly. He was just keeping it real when he said, get behind me, Satan. So we're going to follow whatever the Father wants us to do. Okay? Let us be good Christians in the eyes of God. Let's go to 2 Corinthians 10:5, and it reads, this is our duties. Our fights are not against physical weapons. It's not against bombs, knives, or guns. We are living in a spiritual warfare here, and God has given us the ability to do what? 2 Corinthians 10:5 reads, casting down arguments in every high thing that exalts itself against the knowledge of God, bringing every thought into captivity to the obedience of Christ. So don't get it twisted. Matter of fact, we should be able to model ourselves after a man, after God's own heart. Who is that? David. He's the only one mentioned, the man after God's own heart. And it says in Psalms 46:10, be still and know that I am God. I will be exalted among the nations. I will be exalted in the earth. See, that's how we regroup. Stop talking. Stop trying to look up things on AI. Just be still and know and let the Father give you a renewing of the mind. Amen. John 14:15-17 reads, if you love me, keep my commandments, and I will pray to the Father, and he will give you another helper that he may abide with you forever. The Spirit of truth, whom the world cannot receive because they neither sees him nor knows him, but you know him, for he dwells with you and he will be with you. Isn't that good news? How about this one? Isaiah 26:3, you will keep him in perfect peace, whose mind is stayed on you because he trusts in you. Finally, this is what we should all be doing. Philippians 4, 8 through 9. You might have heard this scripture come from me several times, but this is my goal. Finally, brethren, whatever things that are true, whatever things that are noble, whatever things that are just, whatever things that are pure, whatever things that are lovely, whatever things that are a good report, if there is any virtue and if there is anything praiseworthy, meditate on these things. The things which you've learned, received, and heard and saw in me, these do. The God of peace will be with you. That being said, we're running out of time, but it was a privilege to be able to fellowship with you today. And hopefully you can come back again next Sunday, 8:30 on Sunday. And once again, it was a privilege. Goodbye.
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11: Near the end of the Revolutionary War, George Washington received a letter from one of his own officers. Colonel Louis Nicola suggested that America might be better served by a monarchy, with Washington himself as king. Washington firmly rejected the idea. He had spent years leading Americans in a fight for independence from a monarchy. He would not see that victory end with America creating a king of its own. He understood that the cause of the revolution was greater than any one man. His example reminds us that power can be offered, earned, or taken. But character determines whether we use it for ourselves or remain faithful to something greater.
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1: 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Hamilton, God's servant. 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

0: Hallelujah. 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Hallelujah.
1: Glory to God.
0: The Lord is my shepherd. I shall not want. He maketh me to lie down in green pastures. He leadeth me beside the still waters. He restoreth my soul. He leadeth me in the path of righteousness for his name's sake. Yea, though I walk through the valley of the shadow of death, I will fear no evil, for thou art with me. Thy rod and thy staff, they comfort me. Thou preparest a table before me in the presence of mine enemies. Thou anointest my head with oil. My cup runneth over. Surely goodness and mercy shall follow me all the days of my life. And I will dwell in the house of the Lord forever. Amen.
1: We are God's people now. And if we are God's people, let's say I'm spirited. Oh, come on now, come on now, hallelujah. If you are spirited, that means you are set apart from this world. Did you hear from me? Hallelujah, you are sacred for God's purpose. Go to Ephesians 2 and 10. Come on now, come on now. Hallelujah, thank God for the Holy Ghost. Go to Ephesians 2 and 10 now. You are created today, hallelujah. Hallelujah, not to be like the world. Woo, Jesus, Jesus, Jesus. Oh, come on, there's a difference between holy and unholy.

works which God hath before ordained. Is that what the word said? That we should what? Meditate in them. Walk in them. Come on. Come on. Come on. Come on. Church. Church. Church. You're created. You're created. Did you hear me? You're created in Christ Jesus. Give the Lord a hand praise. You are created in Christ Jesus to come forth with righteousness and godliness, faith and love. Come on, patience and meekness. Woo! My God, my God, my God. Oh, yes, see, the Holy Ghost is good, and that's all you need. And he'll do the rest. Come on now. Come on, let's see. Sometimes people say, well, I got the Holy Ghost. Yeah, you have the Holy Ghost, but it's done got so low to it's weak. Did you hear what I said? And yeah. Hallelujah, you weak is what I should say. Amen. And you just done start letting the devil just put all the trash he can. Hallelujah, in your tank. Come on, come on, come on. Hallelujah. Thank you, Jesus. And it's clogging up. Amen. Glory be to God, but I want you to understand now. The word of God comes forth with doctrine and reproof. Come on. Now that's what it comes forth with. And I found out the Spirit of God will test by fire. I'm going to let something happen. Show you what's down in you that's not working right. Hallelujah. That's in your character. Trials is going to come and it's going to prove our determination for Christ. Hallelujah. Are you determined to walk with Christ Jesus? All right, a trial going to come to see. Are you willing to ask forgiveness of your unrighteous way? Now, this is the order. This is the order. This is the declaration that God has sent forth. Sanctify them. Try their works. Try their works for what? I'm ready to separate them from earthly values. Come on now. Come on now. Hallelujah. We must understand God's motives, his intentions of why we going through so many different things the way we are going through, because God comes through to set us apart. Let's say follow after godliness. Now that's praying to reverence the Spirit of truth with a God-like character. Thank you, Lord Jesus. This is qualities of the love that is holy. God wants holy and consecrated love. Now in prayer I heard, this is what the Lord gave me as I was praying. Prayerfully bearing your belief. Spiritually discharging the spirit of hatred. Bitterness. That's self-righteousness, which operates unbelief. And God is calling for us now to accept godliness. Come on. Say, Lord, I thank you for making me sacred. Oh, yes, Lord. Oh, yes, Lord. Oh, yes, Lord. He said, now, when I'm sacred and I'm seeking for sacredness, amen, then I'm willing to be content. And he said, a person that is content is a person that is peaceful, is a person that is satisfied. And you're willing to fight the good fight of faith, and you're willing to lay hold on eternal life. That's the reason you have 1 Timothy 6:6. But godliness with contentment is great gain. The Holy Ghost, the Spirit of God, will make you peaceful. Lord, I thank you for the Holy Ghost. Come on now. I can't do nothing without the Spirit of God. That's it. Hallelujah. Hallelujah, because it honors. See, the Holy Ghost comes when you have godliness and contentment. It honors our relationship with Christ Jesus. We give God glory. We're willing to give God glory. I'm willing to give up. Just tell me whatever is wrong or right in my life. Hallelujah, Jesus. I'm ready now to fulfill the obedience of Christ. Now, dear hearts, our relationship, this works with our connection of faith. Love. Let's say faith. Love. Patience. And meekness.

0: See, we walk by faith. You see what I'm saying? And not by sight. Hallelujah. Now we are spiritual. We are spiritual. We are godly doers. That's when he say doers. You're not hearers only, but you are doers. Our light of love and patience and meekness is demonstrated, amen, by his blood. Let's say, Lord, I thank you for the blood. Come on, Lord, I thank you for the blood. Lord, I thank you. Lord, I thank you. Hallelujah. Glory be to God. The blood of Jesus. The blood of Jesus. Hallelujah. Honors the relationship. Blood which was shed for what? The remission of our what? Sins. Now 1 John 1:7 illustrates our walk, our meditation. It says, but if we walk in the light as he is in the light, we have fellowship. We have fellowship one with another. And the blood of Jesus Christ, his son, cleanses us from all sins. 1 John 1:7. So now, dear hearts, if we walk in the light, which is the instructions of his word. Thank you, Jesus. As he is in the light, we have what?
1: Fellowship.
0: We have what?
1: Fellowship.
0: We have what?
1: Fellowship.
0: One with another. But if I'm not walking in the light, I can't have fellowship with my brother or my sister. Do you hear what I'm saying? Now let's say, Lord, I thank you,
1: for faith.
0: Now when I walk in the light, the Bible says, so then faith cometh by
1: hearing.
0: See, the blood operates our hearing. Come on now. So then faith cometh by hearing, and hearing by what? The word of God. Let's say, Lord, I thank you for the blood. Come on, church, Lord, I thank you for the blood. Now, the blood connection, that operates our hearing. Amen. Who was it blood that cried from the ground?
1: Abel.
0: See? Come on. I want you to understand this here tonight. Hallelujah. Let's take self-examination. Follow after righteousness. Follow after godliness. Huh? Huh? Is that what he said? Is that what he said? Hallelujah. So now, listen, take self-examination on this thing. Faith operates my what? Hearing. Always remember that now. That's your blood relationship. Now the next word is love. Huh? Now take self-examination on your love. Come on now. Romans 13:10 says, love worketh no ill to his neighbor. Love does not enjoy hurting one another. Love does not provoke one another and feel joy in doing it. Love worketh what, church?
1: No
0: ill to his neighbor. Therefore, love, come on now. Let's say the Spirit of God, is the fulfilling
1: of the law.
0: Now, blood connection in love, the church shows God's affections. Come on. You show God's affection. If I hurt you, I'm willing to lay down my life. Come on. Hallelujah. I am a peacemaker. Come on now. Let's say, Lord,
1: I thank you
0: for self-examination. See, praying to be elevated, praying for an elevated life in submissiveness. Now let's take self-examination of patience. Let's say, Lord, I thank you,
1: for patience.
0: Now God opened this up to me. He said, patience is the relationship of God. And if you notice now, I keep talking about relationship. He said charity is the actions of behavior to exemplify our attitude. I said, Lord, have mercy. He said patience. Patience is operated by charity. Ooh, Lord. 1 Corinthians 13:4-7 says, charity, come on, suffers long. Does that have to do anything with patience? Is kind. Charity envieth not. Charity vaunteth not itself. Is not what? Puffed up. Does not behave itself what? Unseemly. Seeketh not her own. Is not easily provoked. Thinketh no evil. Rejoices not. Oh, this is patience, church. Did you hear me? I can see why they now say patience is a virtue. Come on. Patience have quality. Come on now. Rejoices not in iniquity, but rejoices in the truth. Beareth all things. Is that patience or not? Believeth all things. Woo! Hopeth all things. Endureth. Give the Lord some praise in this house. Endureth all things. He said, this is the blood relationship of patience. Thank you, Lord. Now let's take self-examination of meekness. Are you ready? Yes. St. Matthew 5:5 said, blessed are the meek. Am I right? See, he's covering all this for us tonight. Blessed are the meek. What?
1: For they shall
0: inherit the earth. Now, church, help us, Lord. Help me, Jesus. Let meekness comes to prove our character. We have to know the character of holy treatment towards one another. Amen? Church, meekness. Titus 3:2 tells us to speak evil of no man. Are you with me? To be no brawlers, but gentle, and show all meekness unto all men. Come on. To speak no evil. To speak no evil of no man. You don't talk about nobody. Come on, church. To speak no evil. Downgrading one another. Huh? To be no what? Brawlers. But what? Gentle. Showing all meekness unto all men. Can we say amen?
1: Amen?
0: Now I'm just about through with you tonight. But this is what God gave me today. Psalms 37:11 says, but the meek shall inherit the earth and shall delight themselves in the abundance of peace. A person that is peaceful, they don't talk about people. Did you hear me? But the meek shall inherit the earth and shall delight themselves in what? Abundance. Let's say abundance.
1: Abundance.
0: Of what? Peace. Huh? Come on. Come on. A lot of reasons our spirits are disturbed is because we done talked about people or listened to others talk about people. And you cannot delight yourself in the abundance of peace. Come on, church. The meek are peacemakers. they desire to be partakers of the peace of God. They're not people that running around stirring up confusion. Hallelujah. That is the blood relationship to follow after, because our desires is not to grieve the Holy Spirit. Every time you upset somebody, be careful. Make sure you do not grieve the Holy Spirit. Because Hebrews 12:14 says, follow peace. Is that what he said? With all men, and holiness, without which church is the word right. If our conduct and behavior is not according to the word of God, we're not going to be prepared to go back with Jesus when he comes. He said, follow peace with all men, and holiness, without which no man. If we don't have that conduct to care with compassion for one another, which no man shall what? See the Lord. You're not even going to see it. You're not even going to see it. If you're not a peacemaker, if I'm not a peacemaker, I'm not going to see the Lord. That's what the scripture says. Peacemakers are called the children of God. Did you hear what I said? Peacemakers are called the children of God, because they follow willingly the instructions of God. Let's say, Lord, I thank you tonight,
2: Lord, I thank you tonight.
0: For purity.
2: For
0: now, this is the instructions that God has given unto you. The purity. Let's say purity,
2: purity.
0: Operates.
2: Operates
0: instructions.
2: Instructions.
0: Purity is God's holiness. Now, I want you to understand this. And God is sending this word here tonight. And he says, all right, I'm drawing the line. I want you now to honor the fear of the Lord. I want you to reverence others in submissiveness. Lord, I want to yield to the Holy Ghost. Come on. It's the Holy Ghost, church. Is the Holy Ghost leading me? Come on. Is the Holy Ghost leading you? If the Holy Ghost is leading me, I will work with you in submissiveness. You don't always have to bow to me. Come on. Hallelujah. Thank you, Lord Jesus. But in submissiveness do I come. Hallelujah. To honor the Spirit of God. St. Matthew 5:9 says, blessed are the peacemakers, for they shall be called the what?
2: Children of God.
0: Church. This is it. This is it. This is it. Hallelujah, Lord. I just want to thank you. Children of God. Let's say children of God.
2: Children of God.
0: Follow after righteousness.
2: Godliness.
0: Faith.
2: Love.
0: Patience.
2: Meekness.
0: That's all in the righteousness of God. That's what the Lord gave me in prayer. I want to thank him. I'm looking again forward to the revival. My prayer is, save me, Lord. That's my prayer. Amen. You've got to be born again of the water and the Spirit. Hallelujah. We got to see, praise God. We have wandered far away from the Lord. And God is saying, now I'm giving you a chance now to pray, to live an elevated life in submissiveness. And Lord, let your will be done. Let's pray. Father, in the name of Jesus, I thank you for your holy oracles tonight. Lord, I thank you, Lord. I thank you, Lord. I thank you. Thank you for giving it to me, Lord. Hallelujah. I praise you for giving me this, Lord, to follow after righteousness, to follow after godliness, to follow after faith, to follow after love, to follow after patience and meekness. Lord, I'm praying tonight to be made one with you. I pray in the name of Jesus. Have thine own way. And I thank you for forgiveness tonight. I praise you, Lord, for loving us tonight. Have thine own way, Lord, and lead me. Let the Holy Ghost, let prayer be a priority. Hallelujah. In our lives, where we will enjoy, hallelujah, reaching out to God, reaching out like we used to. Hallelujah. Cry unto God. Hallelujah. Where the weeping. Hallelujah. Glory be to God. Woo! Jesus, Jesus. How we used to just love you and adore you, Lord. Restore that just one more time. For your glory, Lord. For your glory, Lord. For your glory. And we thank you for it right now. In Jesus' holy name, amen. And thank God.
3: 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Again, that number is 602-257-1174. 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
8: Near the end of the Revolutionary War, George Washington received a letter from one of his own officers. Colonel Louis Nicola suggested that America might be better served by a monarchy, with Washington himself as king. Washington firmly rejected the idea. He had spent years leading Americans in a fight for independence from a monarchy. He would not see that victory end with America creating a king of its own. He understood that the cause of the revolution was greater than any one man. His example reminds us that power can be offered, earned, or taken. But character determines whether we use it for ourselves or remain faithful to something greater.
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13: 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Today's Bible study, the blind man of Bethsaida. What an interesting story. And how about some revelations you never heard before? Okay, I'll do that for you. This is Brother Mike. I am the professional counselor at the Arizona Deliverance Center. 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May God richly bless you. The blind man of Bethsaida. What an interesting story. Check this out. Jesus came to Bethsaida. By the way, he's going to Bethsaida. This is Mark chapter 8. He's going through Bethsaida back to where he lives, which is in Capernaum. He moved from Nazareth to Capernaum. That was his headquarters and his home. Bethsaida was right near there. And Jesus came to Bethsaida, and they brought him a blind man, and they begged him to touch him. Now, this is a really interesting story because Jesus wouldn't do it. Previously, Jesus had cursed Bethsaida and Capernaum because they had and experienced and had seen one miracle after the other over and over again, and they had not repented of their sin. So he had cursed them. You remember that? Woe unto you, Bethsaida. Woe unto you, Chorazin. Woe unto you, Capernaum. Remember when he issued the woes? Well, he was telling them, you know, they hadn't repented. See? And the lesson learned there is what? Sinners and Christians all will be given certain opportunities. Sometimes they're given many opportunities. But if the person keeps rejecting them and won't change and won't repent and won't modify their life, the opportunities are removed. You do not have unlimited opportunities with God. You'll get a lot of them. But if you keep saying no, the day comes when it's over. And Bethsaida had hit quota. So Jesus then, it says, took him, he took the blind man, Mark 8:23, he took the blind man by the hand and led him out of town. That's the Greek word, epilambanomai. It means to aggressively, physically take someone. So Jesus reaches out, this guy's blind, he grabs the guy forcefully and walks him out of the town. They went out of the town. Then, it says, the Lord spit on his eyes. The Greek word is ice, into his eyes. Jesus spits into the guy's eyes, then puts his hands on him. Then he asks the guy if he saw anything. He looked up, the guy looked up and said, he opens his eyes and he says, I see men, they look like trees walking around, okay? And that's easy to see, you know, when there's a breeze or the wind is blowing and the trees are moving back and forth, they kind of look blurry. You can't see the details of the trees anymore because the wind's blowing them. Well, that's what he's looking at here. He's looking at people, but they're kind of blurry. Then it says, verse 25, Mark chapter 8, Jesus put his hands on him again, a second time. And it says he put his hands upon his eyes. He didn't spit into his eyes again. He put his hands on him again and made him look up. And the guy opens his eyes, and guess what? Yeah, you know the story. He was restored, and he saw every man clearly, Greek word hapas. He saw everything clearly. Everywhere he looked, humans, landscape, apostles, disciples, Jesus, he saw everything clear as a bell. Mark 8:25. Jesus sent him home. Why did he do that? Well, he's going to have him give a testimony to his family. He wanted them to see the miraculous power of God. But he says, don't go into Bethsaida. And don't tell anybody in the town about your miracle and what I did for you. Don't tell them. Don't do it, okay? Kind of sounds like Joe Biden there. Don't do it. Why do you tell him that? Well, because Matthew chapter 11, woe unto you, Chorazin, woe unto you, Bethsaida. If the mighty works done in you had been done in Tyre and Sidon, they would have repented in sackcloth and ashes. Jesus told a parable one time, and I want to use it to warn you, and I want you to take stock of your Christian life here. If you've been going to church for years and you've been saved for years, you're in big trouble. Luke chapter 12, as you remember, there was the story of the Lord and his servants. And in that story, the parable, Jesus said, the conclusion of it was that the servant which knew his Lord's will, but did not prepare and did not do his Lord's will, when the Lord finds out about it on Judgment Day, that person will be beaten with many stripes. Translation, his punishment will be worse. But he says, verse 48, Luke chapter 12, he that knew not and committed things worthy of stripes shall be beaten with few stripes. And the moral of that parable was, Luke chapter 12, Here it is, quote, "To whom much is given, much is required." If you've been going to church for years and you're still living a Mickey Mouse, half-baked, third-rate, pathetic Christian life, you will be beaten with many stripes. But if a new Christian who's only been saved 2 months isn't living a powerful, strong Christian life, they will be beaten with few stripes. Why? Quote, "To whom much is given, much shall be required." Did you know that going to church actually hurts people? It does not help them. The more sermons that you hear at church and don't obey, the worse your condition is. The more light you receive that you reject, the greater the punishment, the greater the sin. Why? To whom much is given. If you've been to church for years, oh, I've been a member of this church for 20 years, Brother Mike. Boy, when you told me that, I really got scared for you. I got sick. Oh my God. No, you haven't been going here 20 something years, have you? 30 years, have you? Oh no. The more light you receive, the greater the punishment for you if you do not take advantage of it. Someone who's a rookie is someone who's mentally disabled, someone who has a low IQ and goes to church as much as you do. They are not in the same condition you're in, because to whom much is given, much is required. Your heavy-duty church attendance over the years actually works against most Christians. It actually hurts them, because they've been told what to do 1,000 times. They've been instructed what to do over and over again, but they haven't done it. They backslid. They heard the word of the Lord and ignored it. Ooh, friend, listen to me. You say, Brother Mike, I read the Bible once a year. Oh no, now I'm really scared for you. Because you've got the good word of the Lord and you read the Bible every year. Yeah, my prayer group, my church group, my home group, we all read the Bible every year. Wow, bad news there. The more of the Bible you read that you don't do, the more of the Bible you look at and ignore, the worse it's going to be for you. More stripes. More stripes. A person knows a lot is responsible for a lot. A person that's been in the church for years is responsible for those years. Someone that just started out, a newborn Christian, something like that, they are not responsible. Even though they do the same thing. They may do the exact same thing you did. You hear a sermon and you ignore it. And a newborn again Christian hears a sermon and ignores it. You both did the same thing, but you will be beaten with more stripes than a newborn Christian. Time to make a change, friends. 602-636-5800. Give me a call. See you next time.
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22: 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You know, I say this every week because we never want to start without going before the throne of grace. So let us bow in prayer. Gracious God, our Father, it is again, Lord, that you have allowed us to gather in your presence for the study of your word. I pray now, Lord, that you will exude me with power that I might be able to proclaim your word in such a specific way that it will touch the hearts and minds of those who hear it. And Lord, most of all, let your word conform us all into the image of your Son. We ask this now in Jesus' name, for his name's sake, amen. Well, again, I'm going to somewhat apologize because I'm still not in a total book. It's more of topics, and I just got through with State Sunday School and BTU Congress, of which I'm president. And we had some studies going on, and I talked about even when we do topical messages, it must be about verse by verse. You must expound on the verses, be expository in our decisions and how we present the verses. Having said that, let me draw your attention to Colossians, the third chapter. I simply want to look at verses 10 through 16. This is a chapter that I think everybody who's born again needs to pay close attention to and really just take it to heart. And so verse 10 says, "And have put on the new man, which is renewed in knowledge after the image of him that created him." There are some words that just stick out to me when I do a word study of verses. It says put on. That's an action to be taken. To put on something means that you are collectively and willingly doing a change. In other words, when we put on a different coat, a different shirt, a different pair of pants, whatever the case may be, it is that we are collectively putting on something that's going to make a change. And knowledge is just understanding. It's the fullness of understanding. The Bible says, "The study thyself approve, the workman that needeth not be ashamed, rightfully dividing the word of truth." And the image of him is a representation of the main character. When I have a photograph taken of me, if I'm on a video, it's my image that you're seeing. It's not me. Verse 12 says, put on, therefore, the elect of God, holy and beloved, bowels of mercy, kindness, humbleness of mind, meekness, and long-suffering. That word elect always gets to be a very word that kind of separates because of our different theological stances. But basically what Paul's saying here is he used the elect, the chosen. And how we are chosen? We're chosen in Christ. How we are chosen in Christ? Because we have given ourselves to him, understanding that he paid a price that you and I cannot pay. We don't have time as programming to go into depth about that word elect. I know that sometimes people go back to, I think it's the 8th chapter of Romans, when whom he foreknow, he always... Man, I'm getting tongue-tied. For whom he foreknew, he also did predestinate. And we can get into that rabbit trail at another time. Verse 13 says, forbearing one another, forgiving one another, if any man have a quarrel against any, even as Christ forgave you, so also do ye. Verse 14 says, and above all these things, put on charity, which is the bond of perfectness. And that word charity is unconditional love. If we were chosen to be born again, if we are truly a child of the Most High God, no matter what your theological stances are at this particular time, suffice it to say that if you are a child of the Most High God through the shed blood of Jesus Christ, you understand that that charity that we are to demonstrate, because it's been performed towards us and on us, is unconditional love. That's what we need to understand, brothers and sisters in Christ. And then verse 15 says, and let the peace of God rule in your hearts, to the which also ye are called in one body, and be ye thankful. So I see the peace of God. What is the peace of God? The peace of God is the collective state of the body of Christ. That when we go into our church houses ought to be a place of peace. Our church houses ought to be so peaceful that when somebody on the outside who does not know Jesus as Lord and Savior just instantaneously begins to feel a different atmosphere, if you will, because collectively people are walking in the spirit and not in the flesh. It is a shame when an unbeliever goes into a church that is performing disunity because there's dissension in the ranks. When we sense that, we don't even need someone to tell us. We can just feel it. It's just that environment that we come into. We can just feel it. But when there is an atmosphere of peace, and why do we, how do we, should we? It's because it rules in our hearts. That if I'm letting the peace of God, my understanding of how he saved me, why he saved me, his love for me, that's unconditional. And then therefore, if that rules in my heart, that I forgive others as he has forgiven me, then guess what? My whole attitude's going to change. That when people act unbecomingly, I'm not going to react in such a way where I want to get even. I understand that's the reason they acted unbecomingly, is because, again, they don't know Jesus the way we know Jesus. But if you and I are in a fleshly mode, then guess what? What's that they're going to end it? So it means that the word of God is not ruling in our hearts. And then, of course, the 16th verse, it says, let the word of Christ dwell in you richly in all wisdom, teaching and admonishing one another in psalms, hymns, spiritual songs, singing with the grace in your hearts to the Lord. Again, may the Lord add a blessing to the reading, the hearing of his holy, inspired word. Let is an action of submission to something greater than ourselves. So what is greater than ourselves? The word of Christ. So it says, let, submit to the word of Christ. Let that richly dwell in all wisdom. What is wisdom? Wisdom is the correct application of knowledge. So if we have been gaining knowledge of what the word of God commands and reveals to us, because remember, the Bible is God's revelation to us. And so when we do that, then that word teaching really means discipleship. We need to be making disciples. And so when somebody is new in the faith, they don't understand the things that God proclaims in his word. And so guess what discipling does? Discipling strengthens you as well as the person that you're teaching. And then you get them to a point that they can teach others, and it begins to multiply. That's how God established the workings of his church. But we are so focused on making membership that all of a sudden we have individuals sitting in the pew rather than a collective body that's ruled and reigned by the heart and the spirit of the living God. And then again, that word admonishing is not putting somebody in their place. We get so eager to be able to tell somebody how they need to straighten up their act when our act is just as raggedy as all outdoors. That word admonishing in this context is to do what? Encourage everybody. It says encourage one another, admonishing one another in psalms, in hymns and spiritual songs, singing with grace in your hearts to the Lord. And so therefore we act lovingly when we demonstrate the truth that we are saved and changed by the presence of the Spirit living in us, because we have given our lives to one who came, bled and died and sacrificed himself on an old rugged cross. We are humbled. We live in a state of humility. We thank God for who he is. And therefore, when people act unbecomingly, we're willing to forgive them the way Christ has forgiven us, and that adds to the peace. And oh, by the way, I'm almost out of time. So again, pray for me as I pray for you. Look, you hear me say this every week. I truly want your support. Go to our Crystal Fountain Missionary Baptist Church Facebook page, and under the About tab, you will find the Tithely app. It is an app that you can give into this ministry, and your giving is tax deductible. Again, we need to be able to take this, we being Crystal Fountain, want to take this program to higher heights. May the Lord bless you and keep you. Father, we thank you and praise you once again for allowing us to come together for this brief moment in time to study your word. We ask, Lord, that you bless as only you can. In Jesus' precious name, we do pray. Take care. God bless. Lord willing, we'll see you again real soon.
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8: Near the end of the Revolutionary War, George Washington received a letter from one of his own officers. Colonel Louis Nicola suggested that America might be better served by a monarchy, with Washington himself as king. Washington firmly rejected the idea. He had spent years leading Americans in a fight for independence from a monarchy. He would not see that victory end with America creating a king of its own. He understood that the cause of the revolution was greater than any one man. His example reminds us that power can be offered, earned, or taken. But character determines whether we use it for ourselves or remain faithful to something greater.
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23: We now take you to the Church of the Lord Jesus Christ of the Apostolic Faith, located at 440 West Penn Street in the city of Philadelphia, Pennsylvania, 19144. Bishop Shelton Rafa Kabash Luke is the Apostle Pastor and General Overseer. 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
24: But he that believeth on Christ Jesus, as the scripture hath said, the same indeed shall save themselves from this untoward generation. For I am not come to call the righteous, but sinners to repentance. The Bible says, and they went out and preached that men should repent. And they went out and preached that men should repent. Repent and be baptized, every one of you, in the name of Jesus Christ for the remission of sins, and ye shall receive the gift of the Holy Ghost. Now, Jesus Christ, our Lord, our Heavenly Father, has already proclaimed that all have sinned and come short of the glory of God. But Jesus Christ, God Almighty, has a kingdom, and his kingdom is from everlasting to everlasting. And God Almighty, even Jesus Christ, our Lord, says that you can enter into my kingdom, his kingdom. But first you must be born of water and of the Spirit. Now, if you have an opportunity to be forever with the Lord, an opportunity to see the Lord for who he is, an opportunity to know the Lord, for he shall be our Father. What's so difficult about repenting and being baptized? What's so difficult about getting yourselves right and yourselves straight in Christ Jesus our Lord? But there is that way that seemeth right unto a man, but the end thereof are the ways of death. And they went out and preach that men should repent. Consider the sixth chapter of Mark. Mark, the sixth chapter, reading from the 7th through the 13th verses. Mark, the sixth chapter, reading from the 7th through the 13th verses. And he called unto him the 12, and began to send them forth by two and two, and gave them power over unclean spirits. and commanded them that they should take nothing for their journey, save a staff only, no scrip, no bread, no money in their purse, but be shod with sandals and not put on two coats. And he said unto them, in what place soever ye enter into an house, there abide till ye depart from that place. And whosoever shall not receive you, nor hear you, when ye depart thence, shake off the dust under your feet for a testimony against them. Verily I say unto you, it shall be more tolerable for Sodom and Gomorrah in the day of judgment than for that city. And they went out and preached that men should repent. And they cast

turn into spring. And spring will eventually turn into summer. And summer will eventually turn into autumn, the fall, and the cycle continues. The cycle repeats. So you know in whatever season you find yourselves at that time, what the next season is going to be. So what do? You prepare yourselves to deal and to live in that next season. You have to likewise prepare yourselves for eternal life with Jesus Christ, our Lord. And man would have you to feel that it's so difficult and you're not able to do what needs to be done. But God's yoke is easy. His burden is light and his commandments are not grievous. So men should repent. And they went out and preached that men should repent. I tell you, nay, but except ye repent, ye shall all likewise perish. I tell you, nay, but except ye repent, ye shall all likewise perish. One may say, well, I don't see the need why I need to repent. I don't see where repenting is necessary, but I tell you, nay, but except ye repent, ye shall all likewise perish. For the 13th chapter of Luke tells us this. Luke, the 13th chapter, reading from the first through the fifth verses. 13th chapter of Luke, reading from the first through the fifth verses. There were present at that season some that told him of the Galileans, whose blood Pilate had mingled with their sacrifices. And Jesus answering said unto them, suppose ye that these Galileans were sinners above all the Galileans, because they suffered such things? I tell you, nay, but except ye repent, ye shall all likewise perish. Or those 18 upon whom the tower of Siloam fell and slew them, think ye that they were sinners above all men that dwelt in Jerusalem? I tell you, nay, but except ye repent, ye shall all likewise perish. So you can't look at what you think will be, what you think this one is having to deal with and that one's not having to deal with, except ye all likewise repent. There's no hope. You want to be prepared to enter into the kingdom of God and be prepared to enter into the kingdom of God because you believed on Christ Jesus as the scripture hath said. And what do we know about repentance? Likewise, I say unto you, there is joy in the presence of the angels of God over one sinner that repenteth. Likewise, I say unto you, there is joy in the presence of the angels of God over one sinner that repenteth. Consider the 15th chapter of Luke. Luke, the 15th chapter, reading from the first through the 10th verses. Luke, the 15th chapter, reading from the first through the 10th verses. Then drew near unto him all the publicans and sinners for to hear him. And the Pharisees and scribes murmured, saying, this man receiveth sinners and eateth with them. And he spake this parable unto them, saying, what man of you, having 100 sheep, if he lose one of them, doth not leave the 99 in the wilderness and go after that which is lost until he find it? And when he hath found it, he layeth it on his shoulders
rejoicing.

0: And when he cometh home, he calleth together his friends and neighbors, saying unto them, Rejoice with me, for I have found my sheep which was lost. I say unto you that likewise joy shall be in heaven over one sinner that repenteth more than over 99 just persons which need no repentance. Either what woman having 10 pieces of silver, if she lose one piece, doth not light a candle and sweep the house and seek diligently till she find it? And when she hath found it, she calleth her friends and her neighbors together, saying, Rejoice with me, for I have found the piece which I had lost. Likewise I say unto you, there is joy in the presence of the angels of God over one sinner that repenteth. So not only is repenting for the saving of your souls, but there's joy in the presence of the angels of God over one sinner that repenteth. So you want to continue doing what you know must be done. You want to continue fighting the good fight of faith, saving yourselves from this untoward generation. And that repentance and remission of sins should be preached in his name among all nations, beginning at Jerusalem. And that repentance and remission of sins should be preached in his name among all nations, beginning at Jerusalem. Consider the 24th chapter of Luke, the 24th chapter, reading from the 45th through the 48th verses. Luke, the 24th chapter, reading from the 45th through the 48th verses. The word of the Lord states, Then opened he their understanding, that they might understand the scriptures, and said unto them, Thus it is written, and thus it behooved Christ to suffer, and to rise from the dead the third day, and that repentance and remission of sins should be preached in his name among all nations, beginning at Jerusalem. And ye are witnesses of these things. And ye are witnesses of these things. So repent ye therefore, and be converted, that your sins may be blotted out. Repent ye therefore, and be converted, that your sins may be blotted out. Isn't it a wonderful thing to have your sins blotted out? Repent ye therefore, and be converted, that your sins may be blotted out. Third chapter of Acts. Consider the book of Acts, the third chapter. And we will read the 19th verse. Acts, the third chapter, reading the 19th verse. Repent ye therefore, and be converted, that your sins may be blotted out, when the times of refreshing shall come from the presence of the Lord. When the times of refreshing shall come from the presence of the Lord. Repent ye therefore, and be converted, that your sins may be blotted out. You want to hold on to what you know to be good, and what you know to be right. And what do we know? And the times of this ignorance God winked at, but now commandeth all men everywhere to repent. And the times of this ignorance God winked at, but now commandeth all men everywhere to repent. Consider the 17th chapter of Acts, the 17th chapter, reading from the 29th through the 33rd verses. Acts the 17th chapter, reading from the 29th through the 33rd verses, where the Lord tells us, "For as much then as we are the offspring of God, we ought not to think that the Godhead is like unto gold or silver or stone, graven by art and man's device. And the times of this ignorance God winked at, but now commandeth all men everywhere to repent, because he hath appointed a day in the which he will judge the world in righteousness by that man whom he hath ordained, whereof he hath given assurance unto all men, in that he hath raised him from the dead. And when they heard of the resurrection of the dead, some mocked, and others said, We will hear thee again of this matter. So Paul departed from among them." So we see in the 30th verse, "And the times of this ignorance God winked at, but now commandeth all men everywhere to repent, because he hath appointed a day in the which he will judge the world in righteousness by that man whom he hath ordained, whereof he hath given assurance unto all men, in that he hath raised him from the dead. So remember, therefore, how thou hast received and heard, and hold fast and repent." Remember, therefore, how thou hast received and heard, and hold fast and repent. You want to hold fast that which is good, hold fast that which is right, working out your own salvations with fear and trembling. And ye shall know the truth, and the truth shall make you free. One may go to and fro and said, I want to do the right thing. I'm really sincere about what's good and what's right. I'm just not sure. I'm not sure about this. I'm not sure about that. I think it could be this way. I'm supposing it will be that way. But if our gospel be hid, it is hid to them that are lost. The scripture states, none of the wicked shall understand, but the wise shall understand. For thou wilt keep him in perfect peace, whose mind is stayed on thee, because he trusteth in thee. So, and the times of this ignorance God winked at, but now commandeth all men everywhere to repent. So remember, therefore, how thou hast received and heard, and hold fast and repent. Consider the book of Revelation, the third chapter. Revelation, the third chapter, reading the third verse, where the Lord states, "Remember, therefore, how thou hast received and heard, and hold fast and repent. If therefore thou shalt not watch, I will come on thee as a thief, and thou shalt not know what hour I will come unto thee." I will what? I will come on thee as a thief. If therefore thou shalt not watch, I will come on thee as a thief, and thou shalt not know what hour I will come upon thee. So remember, therefore, how thou hast received and heard, and hold fast and repent. Because Jesus Christ, God Almighty, still on the throne, there's no other God other than he, because he and he alone is the Almighty. So there is a question, and the question remains, sirs, what must I do to be saved? He says that you're saved this way. She says that you're saved that way. Others are saying you're saved the other way. But the question remains, what do you say? What do you say? Is it not important what you say and what you do? Granted, this one said this and that one said that. And what they have said may be the truth. But you want to know what is good, what is right, what is true, likewise, and work out your own salvations with fear and trembling. So the question, sirs, what must I do to be saved? You must repent, be baptized, every one of you, in the name of Jesus Christ for the remission of sins, and ye shall receive the gift of the Holy Ghost. As in accordance with the book of Acts, the second chapter, reading from the 36th through the 38th verses. Second chapter of Acts, reading from the 36th to the 38th verses. Therefore, let all the house of Israel know assuredly that God hath made that same Jesus, whom ye have crucified, both Lord and Christ. Now when they heard this, they were pricked in their heart, and said unto Peter and to the rest of the apostles, Men and brethren, what shall we do? Then Peter said unto them, Repent, and be baptized, every one of you, in the name of Jesus Christ, for the remission of sins, and ye shall receive the gift of the Holy Ghost. So if you want to know what to do, if you want to know why to do it and how to go about it, men and brethren, what shall we do? Acts the second chapter, 38th verse. Then Peter said unto them, Repent and be baptized, every one of you, in the name of Jesus Christ, for the remission of sins, and ye shall receive the gift of the Holy Ghost. You must repent, be baptized, every one of you, in the name of Jesus Christ, for the remission of sins, and ye shall receive the gift of the Holy Ghost. And what is this gift of the Holy Ghost that you shall receive? Well, consider the book of Acts, the second chapter, reading from the first through the 11th verses. Acts, the second chapter, reading from the first through the 11th verses. And when the day of Pentecost was fully come, they were all with one accord in one place. And suddenly there came a sound from heaven as of a rushing mighty wind, and it filled all the house where they were sitting. And there appeared unto them cloven tongues, like as a fire, and it sat upon each of them. And they were all filled with the Holy Ghost, and began to speak with other tongues, as the Spirit gave them utterance. And there were dwelling at Jerusalem Jews, devout men, out of every nation under heaven. Now when this was noised abroad, the multitude came together and were confounded, because that every man heard them speak in his own language. And they were all amazed and marveled, saying one to another, Behold, are not all these which speak Galileans? And how hear we every man in our own tongue, wherein we were born? Parthians, and Medes, and Elamites, and the dwellers in Mesopotamia, and in Judea, and Cappadocia, and Pontus, and Asia, and Phrygia, and Pamphylia, in Egypt, and in the parts of Libya about Cyrene, and strangers of Rome, Jews and Proselytes, Cretes and Arabians, we do hear them speak in our tongue the wonderful works of God. Cretes and Arabians, we do hear them speak in our tongues the wonderful works of God. You must repent, be baptized, every one of you, in the name of Jesus Christ for the remission of sins, and ye shall receive the gift of the Holy Ghost, speaking with other tongues as the Spirit of God gives you utterance. So finally, precious people of God, consider. The scripture states, as many as I love, I rebuke and chasten. Be zealous, therefore, and repent. As many as I love, I rebuke and chasten. Be zealous, therefore, and repent. So finally, precious people of God, let us go book of Revelation, the third chapter. Revelation, the third chapter, reading the 19th verse, where Lord tells us, as many as I love, I rebuke and chasten. Be zealous, therefore, and repent. So may the Lord bless you. May the Lord keep you. May the Lord preserve your strength. May the Lord make his countenance to shine upon you, give you hope, give you peace, give you the blessed assurance that there's none other than one Lord, one faith, one baptism, that you must repent, be baptized, every one of you, in the name of Jesus Christ, for the remission of sins, and ye shall receive the gift of the Holy Ghost, speaking with other tongues as the Spirit of God gives you utterance. Again, I say unto you, consider what I say. The Lord give you understanding in all things, but if our gospel be hid, it is hid to them that are lost. Work out your own salvations with fear and trembling. Fight the good fight of faith, saving yourselves unto the end, because we know that when he that shall come will come, bringing his reward with him, what a happy time is going to be. Save yourselves from this untoward generation. Consider what I say. The Lord give you understanding in all things. And as always, I say unto you finally, am I therefore become your enemy? Because I tell you the truth. May the Lord bless you. May the Lord keep you. And peace be unto you.
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